0: rising from the heart of the swamp, a beacon of truth is casting its light. From sea to shining sea, The Vince Show. Here's Vince Colonnaise.
1: America 250, celebrating 250 years of the greatest nation on the planet. July 7th, 1954, WHBQ Memphis radio DJ Dewey Phillips is given a record from Sun Studios music producer Sam Phillips. No relation. Dewey listened, and what he heard blew him away. It was 19-year-old Elvis Presley singing, "That's All Right."
2: Well, that's all right, mama. That's all right for you. That's all right, mama. Just any way you do it, that's all right.
1: Phillips played it on the air and the phones lit up. Everyone wanted to know who that was. Elvis, who was told it might be on the radio that night, was too nervous to listen, so he went to the movies. Dewey called the Presley home and told his parents he wanted to interview young Elvis. They went to the movie theater and brought him to the radio station. Although the term rock and roll had been around for years, that night, the king was born. Just a year later, on July 9th, 1955, Bill Haley and the Comets had the first number one hit with a rock and roll song called Rock Around the Clock.
3: 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Put your strap.
1: 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This has been America 250. Happy birthday, America.
4: Yes, indeed. Rock and roll, baby. What a great country. You know, Elvis Presley, it's funny. Jim, in my household, we're always studying up new instruments because I have a 12-year-old girl. So we have she's playing band instruments. And one of the first songs you ever work on is Can't Help Falling in Love. Because it has such a simple note pattern, but you can kind of quickly learn the music. And but I always think of Elvis singing it. It's just a great song and such a hit.
5: Interesting about that too. If you don't mind me butting in here,
4: please.
5: For a sec. Sun Studios, where that was recorded. Two places in the country give me goosebumps when I go in. One's Independence Hall. Two is Sun Studios. Because you're in there, and the actual microphone that Elvis sang on is there. And then they play you the master track from the actual recordings. And it's I'm getting goosebumps right now. Does it again. And the WHBQ radio studio was in one of the hotels that was going to be destroyed. And they brought the radio studio over to Sun, and now it sits on the second floor. And you can see the actual radio studio where Dewey Phillips was. It's a one-room, maybe two-room tour, but it's one of the most amazing tours you'll ever see. It will give you goosebumps.
4: Yes. And the music, there's something, I mean, you know, Elvis Presley, it's so obvious even to this very day how much talent that guy had. It's just, anyway, it's really, thank you for putting these together. I appreciate that look back at American history. It always is a fun trip as we celebrate the 250th anniversary of our country to think about all these great moments. We've covered a lot of, you know, the Revolutionary War and the Civil War and all these, the moon landing. But, of course, there's also the culture, the incredible gift of music and entertainment and spirit that comes with all of it. So very, very cool. Did you know that, by the way, speaking of another famous voice, and I'm not sure what date we could possibly peg this to, did you know that I think my mother has fully confirmed this, that I am related to Frank Sinatra? Did you know that? Did I tell you this?
5: Yes, I think you mentioned that.
4: I may have mentioned it. It's the kind of thing you would brag about if you were related to Frank Sinatra. My great-grandmother, I believe it's my great or my great-great, Ninfa Sinatra, she's part of the Sinatra family. So ever since then, my mother, who's very good about chasing down the family tree, she's been putting this together for many years. She's got thousands of people in the family tree. She's established that we are connected to the Sinatra family. I don't think she's ever quite stuck the landing on where Frank fits into that, but I'm going to go with it. I think it's good enough. You know what I mean? It's a very particular name, and I was like, you know what? I'll go with that. So Frank's my cousin, just so everybody knows, and that's where I get my immense talents from, obviously. Frank Sinatra, old blue eyes. He's really great. And
5: it's
4: really
5: funny you say that. People always ask me if I'm related to the composer. And I always say yes. I have no idea if it's true or not.
4: Verdi.
5: Yes.
4: Yes. Oh, yeah. No, I wonder about that every day. Thank you for resolving that. I was concerned about that. Thank you. Anyway, so random. Those are looser recitations of history than the one Jim gave us on Elvis. So thank you for that, Jim. Really great. Hey, we do have, if you don't mind, if you'll indulge me, I do have a little bit more from Elon Musk because I just think it's so, so great. You know, Elon Musk is concerned not just about the chaos that has happened in the United States, but he's in particular concerned about a lot of the chaos that has befallen Western civilization. And this includes in historic places like the United Kingdom, where they have seen their borders kicked wide open. They've seen a lot of concern as a result of rape gangs, Islamic rape gangs pouring into the country, lots of violence taking place, knife crime, terrorism. It's really disturbing. And Elon Musk has been very concerned about this. And this reporter, this editor lady from The Economist, was accusing Elon Musk of supporting, quote, far right movements in the United States. Far right movement, not just in the United States, but around the world. Far right. And Elon fought back in a way that I think every good, decent conservative leader should do, which is to say, I'm not fighting for the far right. Don't make me seem like I'm some radical. I'm fighting for normal. Normal. Chris Plant, he's got an expression. He says, remember normal? It's a great expression. Remember normal? Normal. That's what we're all fighting for. This is what I talk about all the time. Normal people. What we want. Here's Elon Musk.
6: You support not just the populist right, but the far right. In fact, very fringe parties in some countries.
7: No, I support the normal people.
6: Okay.
7: What do you call the far right, falsely?
6: You think as the normal person. Okay.
7: Yes. Literally, you could go back 10 or 15 years, and these policies were completely normal. What I think is that's quite funny is to like take a speech from Obama and Hillary, and then go to someone and say, who's sort of, you know, on the sort of what I call the lunatic left.
4: Yes.
7: And say, what do you think of the speech by Trump? I'm like, oh, wow, he's the worst person ever. Actually, that was a speech by Obama. Or actually, that was a speech by Hillary.
6: I agree that the center of gravity in this country has shifted, certainly the Democratic Party has shifted to the left. But that's not what I'm talking about. I'm talking about people like Rupert
7: not
6: Lowe.
7: Fringe
6: I'm talking
7: right,
6: about
7: please.
6: People.
7: It's actually just normal people.
4: It's just normal people. Normal people don't want Islamic rape gangs in their country. Normal people would like borders. Normal people like sovereignty. What he referred to, this is a fun thing that some of us in conservative media will do from time to time. Some of my friends at the Daily Caller will do this. They'll go out there, man on the street, talk to lefties, or talk to, you know, elected officials, lefties, and say, did you hear what the president said? And you start with a little bit of deceit, but there's a point to the deceit. And then you'll read a quote from Barack Obama or Harry Reid or Chuck Schumer, or Joe Biden, or Hillary Clinton, a quote in which they condemn illegal immigration. They say it's unacceptable. A quote in which they say we need secure borders. Where they say something sensible, and these are real quotes that they really said. They're being ascribed to Donald Trump, even though Trump is not the one who uttered those words in that order. But they said them years ago, perhaps this century, in many cases in the 90s. And then you do the big reveal. You tell them, oh, wait, I'm sorry. Actually, that was said by Hillary Clinton. Actually, that was said by Harry Reid. And it's staggering that these lefties do not know how to process it. It is a processing error. They don't know how to bail out of the conversation. What? I didn't know they said that. Now they have a negative judgment towards the person that they love, and they don't even know how to handle it. But Elon Musk is pointing, it's like we have moved so far away from normalcy that, you know, President Trump expressing a view that Hillary Clinton once expressed or Harry Reid once expressed is considered radical. That's insane. That's totally insane. And Elon's assessment that I'm fighting for normal people, this should be the animating spirit of any decent politician who's fighting for America first. I want to fight for normal people, normal people. Normal people deserve sovereignty. They deserve secure borders. They deserve affordable lifestyles. They deserve as many opportunities to succeed as imaginable. They deserve the ability to afford their lives through cheap, abundant energy, to have a flourishing, orderly, law-abiding economy. Let's fight for normal people. Normal people are the one who serve in our wars. Normal people deploy abroad to fight for whatever Washington sends them to do. Normal people. Normal people bear the brunt of Washington's decisions. Normal people are supposed to be in charge of this country. Fight for normal people. Elon Musk is right. And every time one of these lawmakers wakes up in the morning and stares at themselves in the mirror and thinks, that's a future president right there. Well, if you ever want to be in a position where you are the president or have any other long-lasting job in American politics, start with this thought. How am I fighting for normal people today? Normal Americans. More ahead on The Vince Show.
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2: 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You'll make her day and yours.
4: You know that Elon Musk, he doesn't care if you hate him. I don't care, he said. This woman's like, I hate you. He's like, I don't care. There's some people who hate me. But guess who's way more hated than I am? The media.
6: Why people loathe you. I mean, some people do loathe you.
7: Yes, some people do.
6: But do you understand why? Do you think what you're doing is helpful for Western democracy?
7: Maybe some people do loathe me. And that's probably true. I don't care. But the fact that, as you pointed out, 250 million people follow me is that I think a lot more people actually like me than don't. And I think a lot more people hate you and the media more than you realize.
4: You know, it's so funny. This particular tactic has been used by the media against President Trump on a routine basis, too. They'll say things like, oh, President Trump's popularity has gone down and approval ratings show that Trump is not as popular as he once was or whatever the data might show to the extent that you can believe the credibility of these polls. But what they don't discuss is that no one believes a word that's coming out of the mouth of the legacy media. That the hatred for the legacy press is at a record high. Trust in the legacy press is at a record low. Now, how did that happen? The media would tell you it's Trump's fault. Well, Trump is picking on us all the time. That's why people don't like us. That's not why. It's because you keep lying to us. You lie to us about the big things. And if you're lying to us about the big things, why wouldn't you be lying to us about the small things? You lied to us about the 2016 election. You said Russia stole it. They didn't. We voted for Trump. You lied to us about the 2020 election. You said it was completely secure. It was not. It was full of all sorts of really disastrous holes that created a lot of credibility problems, clearly. You lied to us about the origins of COVID. You lied to us about the solutions to COVID. You lied to us about masking and COVID jabs. You lied to us about all of it. So why would we trust you? Your lies are the reason your approval rating is in the basement. Elon's right about that. It's so funny that you get these reporters who sit there in judgment of a guy like Elon Musk or somebody like Donald Trump, and people have less trust in them. You know, they're not holding themselves to that standard. They lied to us about Joe Biden's health for the entire duration of his presidency. And then once it was politically expedient to dispose of him, they began telling the truth and acting like they were shocked to find out that he was non compos mentis. After his presidency concluded, they wrote books on the subject and went on tour because now they could profit from what they knew all along but couldn't share because they needed to advance the interests of the Democrat Party first. There is a reason we don't trust you. There's a reason. President Trump was elected because he circumvented that. Elon Musk has succeeded because he circumvented that through social media, communicating directly with the people. That's actually how that happened. Elon Musk had to buy an entire social media platform to have that open communication. Do you remember what X was like when it was Twitter? Do you remember what it was like before Elon bought it? To this day, we'll never quite know because it's kind of a non-falsifiable proposition. You can't really know what didn't happen. But I have a strong inclination to believe that Elon Musk bought us some very valuable time as a country. Very valuable time in a number of ways. But turning X into an environment where people could freely communicate again and not be punished for being conservative, not be destroyed by conveying normal opinions, normal, there it is again, was a huge breath of fresh air for a country that was being served a lot of tyrannical censorship. You know, the social media companies were clamping down on us because of the Democrat Party. YouTube and all of these various, major operations were banishing people because they expressed normal views that stood in opposition to the Democrat Party. You know, think about that guy. He's the head of the Department of Health and Human Services right now. You remember what happened to him? He was banished from all the social media companies because he had all sorts of normal questions about COVID and about the government response to it and the things that you weren't being told about it. He was being banished. He wasn't allowed to communicate. The Hunter Biden laptop story, you'd be completely suffocated and censored. All of that. The big media companies, the social media companies, Elon Musk bought us time. And for that, I'm very, very grateful. Very grateful. Plus, I like my Tesla. I have a great Tesla, but that's less important than my free speech, which I really appreciate having. Coming up, Susan Crabtree is going to talk to us. We'll find out more about the Secret Service, their efforts to protect the president. That's ahead.
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29: ABC News, I'm Dave Packer. President Trump attending a rescheduled White House Correspondents Association dinner tonight. It's 3 months after the annual dinner ended abruptly in April when gunshots rang out.
8: After 13 straight days of attacks on Iran, President Trump meeting today with top advisors at the White House because
9: there's real concern here along the Red Sea after multiple Houthi attacks on Saudi shipping. Fear is that if the Houthis and the Iranians decide to close the Bab el-Mandeb Strait, it would be another massive hit to the global economy.
8: ABC's Matt Rivers. Wildfires exploding in Europe. More than 200,000 people forced to evacuate homes in southern France. Spain declaring a national emergency. Colt Gray, the teenager who carried out a mass shooting at Georgia's Appalachee High School in 2024, entered a guilty plea to 55 counts, including murder today. Basketball superstar LeBron James announcing his decision to play for the Philadelphia 76ers for what could be his final season in the NBA. This is ABC News.
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20: 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So if you're on a quest to improve your health, I promise the basics are going to take you much further. I'm talking about diet. 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Exercise, meaning multiple rounds of cardio and strength training, and sleep. For most people, 7 to 9 hours a night. I'd like to think of these things as sort of a three-legged stool, right? If you're not doing any one of them, it's really hard to keep balanced with the others. The key here is you don't have to strive for perfection. Doing anything is going to be better than nothing. I'm Dr. Sanjay Gupta, helping you live a better life.

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1: Well, the White House Correspondents' Dinner, the redo, set to take place tonight at the Waldorf Astoria in Washington, D.C. And the Secret Service is, well, they're not doing anything but protecting the president here. They're pulling out all the stops. They're shutting down a huge amount of space in Washington now to protect him tonight after the last one was cut short by another assassination attempt against the president. Now, no reporter has followed this saga more closely than my next guest. Susan Crabtree joins us now from Real Clear Politics. Susan, as always, so good to have you on the program. Thank you.
2: That's my pleasure. Thanks so much for reaching out, Vince.
1: Well, I really want to get your update here on what's going to happen tonight with the Secret Service, the efforts to protect the president. What are you hearing?
2: Well, they're pulling out all the stops. They cannot, of course, get this wrong. And I think that, you know, jobs are dependent on this. I think Secret Service's reputation, the leadership of the Secret Service, the director, Sean Curran, his deputy, Matt Quinn, who's a legacy. His father was also a innovative, very big member of the Secret Service, very senior member. So I think that they know they cannot get this wrong, and we're all in awe of their service. And basically, I feel like these are the best of humanity. These men and women are willing to put their lives on the line for our continuity of government and for the White House press corps to meet with the leaders of the free world, yes, including President Trump, to protect our and celebrate the First Amendment. So I expect everything to go very smoothly tonight with so much riding on this.
1: It took a couple months now. This was, back in April, the first attempt to hold the White House Correspondents' Dinner. The president wanted to go very quickly. In fact, the president wanted to be back out on the dais immediately that night, but the Secret Service did prevail upon him, and they succeeded in saying, no, we can't secure the facility in time. Let's reschedule it. They finally get this thing rescheduled. My suspicion would be that they've taken extraordinary efforts to make sure this is a secure event tonight.
2: Absolutely. I'm with you 100%. It's a very difficult time to be critical of the Secret Service, but they do need to restore public confidence in the Secret Service. Their motto is trust and worthy of trust and confidence.
3: Yeah.
2: And so I think that they have not honestly done a great job on that score. After the White House Correspondents' Dinner, Sean Curran, the director, went on Fox, and he said that the security and the execution was perfect. I know it's obvious to anybody watching that the footage that night of the intruder blasting through the magnometers that were being torn down at the time,
1: yep,
2: being taken down, that it was far from perfect. And, you know, honestly, I would have liked to have seen a more public response from Congress to scrutinize what went wrong in that event, because
1: yes,
2: it was too close for comfort, for anybody's comfort. And I think that there were obvious mistakes. The stairwell was not secured. The people in the hotel, the paper tickets. Now we have lanyards. Everybody has been had a background check. You can't transfer one lanyard to another person. They were using the old outdated model for every White House correspondence dinner that I've ever attended. You've probably attended it. It's going on for decades. They've been using the same outmoded model. Now
1: yes,
2: they had to have a problem to rejigger it and to make sure that it's secure. I don't know why it took near miss like that. That was very scary and traumatized Erica Kirk all over again.
1: Right.
2: I don't know why it had to take that, but I don't think that they are making any mistakes tonight.
1: Well, Sean Curran gave a press briefing this week, and my guess is you have the numbers, but I remember him saying that the threat environment has changed a lot of late, especially with President Trump in office. He said the threats to the president have risen, and all the protectees have risen now, something what 7,000%? It's been a huge increase in the threats that they're having to deal with.
2: Oh, I mean, it's obvious. You can talk about Iran, or you can talk about just in general. We had two, what the FBI says, were lone gunmen, who Thomas Crooks and the golfer, the guy at the golf in Florida, the golf course in Florida. And, you know, both of those are supposed to be isolated cases according to what the FBI has told us. So, but when you talk about the Iran threat, it's no doubt that it is present and is very deeply concerning. And I've had sources in the Secret Service not disclose classified information. They're very careful

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1: Caden shot at a drone but when the president was in the motorcade. So this is something that these people these agents have to deal with on a daily basis.
2: Yes.
1: And I just am awe of what they do. Now, are there people in the Secret Service that are having behavioral problems? Yes, I've reported on every single one. I do hear about them, and it's
2: sure
1: concerning. But they need to raise the hiring standards. They need to increase the manpower, which they're trying desperately to do. But it's a really tricky thing to be able to increase the manpower and raise the hiring standards at the same time.
2: So let's talk about something else involving the Secret Service this past week. And this is now J.D. Vance that I want to talk about with you, because I'd love to get to the bottom of this. Now, knowing what I know about J.D. Vance, J.D. Vance is not a diva. And there's a weird report out that J.D. Vance has been exhibiting diva-like behavior and demanding that the Secret Service do all sorts of luxurious things for him and his family. And it's so crazy. What is actually going on here? And there is apparently somebody's been suspended from J.D. Vance's Secret Service detail or something. What's happening here, Susan?
1: Well, what's happening, I have a nuanced opinion about this, so bear with me.
2: Okay.
1: So I reported on the fact that there's a manpower shortage on the J.D. Vance detail, and that there's been complaints about that, and that they're overworked, and they've already hit, most of them already hit their super max overtime, and then some, so they're basically working for free. But that's what they signed up for, and they're still doing it, but they need more people on that staff. And I think, once
2: sure
1: again, they're using an outmoded system, just like we saw in Butler, just like we saw with the White House Correspondents' Dinner. They do not innovate. And J.D. Vance is broke the mold in terms of modern day vice presidents and how integral he is in this administration, how essential he is. And his travel is, I would say, more than three times as much as Vice President Kamala Harris's, if not way more. So
2: he's doing rallies. He's on the road. He's got a lot going on. He's traveling overseas, negotiating with the Iranians. Can you imagine having to deal with the security precautions necessary to put the vice president in the room with the Iranians? There's got to be a lot of work going into this.
1: Absolutely. And so you need to increase the number. The presidential detail, the presidential Secret Service detail, is twice as big, or if not more, than the vice presidential detail. I've reported on this over the course of the last year. There have been complaints, but they're in context. Now, I feel like there were several problems with this MS Now story. Certainly Carol Leonig, the main author of it, and I compete for stories, so I'll put that out there. But she I felt like, was gratuitous in the way she criticized, and it was partisanship, criticized J.D. Vance for requesting that the Secret Service use Marine 2 to take himself and his son to his son's golf lesson at Joint Base Andrews. And I say that because they were trying to just, there was all this section in the story about privilege, and that J.D. Vance always worried about being privileged and all of this.
2: Oh, please.
1: And I thought, wait a second, he has young kids, and shouldn't we be lauding him for trying to be involved in his son and juggling all of these tasks when his wife is just about to have a baby? And she did have a baby on Sunday. Congratulations to them.
2: Yes.
1: And also Marine 2 and Marine 1 have to be operated, if not on a daily basis, almost daily basis, to keep them at top-notch level. And so they were gratuitously, the reporters, putting the price tag from $16,000 to $24,000 an hour to operate Marine 2. But anybody who lives in Washington, and certainly the reporter knows, that you see them flying around just to make sure that the vehicle is being flown and that
2: they're
1: pilot. It constantly. So that is a joke, to include this idea that was privileged. She just wanted to mention the golfing because she thinks it sounds privileged.

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1: I'm waiting for the left to say this, but you're not working if you like your job. If you like your job, you're not working. See, the definition of a working person should be somebody who whines and complains about their job all the time.
2: And makes very little money.
1: And makes very little money doing it, right.
2: That yeah, should like, be it. Most people in radio.
1: Right. But if you like your job, like mm-hmm. we do, mm-hmm. there's no work involved.
2: Right, there is no work involved. Well, the liberals do the work for us.
1: But, well, I mean, that was traditionally what the Democrats would say. Now, if you're a white-collar worker making buco bucks,
2: yeah,
1: $1 million a year, you are now part of the working class. And it's a great point that the New York Post, you know, brings out. It's like, well, that's who supports him. It's the millionaires that support Mamdani.
2: Yeah.
1: It's not the working class.
2: Exactly. You know, this is the thing. You know, there was a survey that came out. It showed, and this was the majority of people who said they were going to vote for him before the election, said, we don't think his policies will work, but we want him to be the mayor. What? If you got a business and you bring in somebody and you want to hire them for the manager, right? Look, I don't think you're going to do a good job, but I'm going to hire you. That's what they did, according to that poll. And they know it's not going to work. You have more and more Democrats coming out, especially after the DSA putting all their stuff out there. But really, he was the one who kicked the door open. You know, I had said leading up to the mayoral election of New York City that he won. I said, first of all the polls show there's no way he's not going to win. He's going to win. And so now the party has to decide, because you couldn't get Chuck and a couple of other top Democrats. I know Chuck's on his way out. You know, they don't want the older guard. They need, you know, fresh blood in there. But they had to decide as a party if communism, if we're going to cross into that true communism threshold. Now, the voters in New York City did it. But then that empowered all of the others. And now you have the Democratic Socialists of America putting out there what they want to do, what their goal is, which you and I have been talking about for years. We didn't need them to write it down, but they did. So we thank them for proving us right. We would always get the, slippery slope. There's no slippery slope. It's here, it's now. And it's only going to get more extreme. There's no way it's not. They now just have to get, you know, I mean, I don't know where they go next. I have no idea. You know, if they're fighting for children to be able to mutilate their own genitalia, I don't know how it gets more insane than that. The communism thing, you and I get. We go back to the Cold War era. We know what communism can't do. We know how it can fail. But this is a whole new generation. You know, it reminds me of the young reporters when Hillary was running against Trump in 2016, those young reporters who were children when Bill was in the White House and had all the Monica Lewinsky thing and everything else regarding, you know, all his allegations and things that happened. And then they learned about that, and those young reporters wanted to ask Hillary.

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1: Because the polls were showing. And it's, you can't possibly, you have to, you must.
2: And the Democrats, Socialist of America, doing the same thing.
3: Yep.
2: Even former Democratic Representative Seth Moulton on MS Now talked about the fact that where do Democrats stand on anything? They're only against, and they're about opposing Trump. Here it is. This is on MS Now.
4: There are a lot of people in America who feel that the Democratic Party is out of touch. We can't be honest about what's going on, you know, with immigration. We don't have a plan for immigration. We're not able to say what actually Democrats should do to fix the problem. All we are is opposition to Trump. You know, under Biden, we said inflation is not really a big deal. It's transitory. It's going to go away. And then the whole party said, hey, don't worry. Everything's great. Joe is awesome. He can run for re-election. So the point is, we have this history of kind of just like washing over problems and not addressing real concerns that voters have. We got to make sure we don't do that in Arizona.
2: That's on MS Now.
3: Yeah.
1: Yeah. No, they see it.
2: It's like well,
1: they know what the problem is. They see this coming. And it is a problem. Trump's not going to be president forever. After his fourth or fifth term, he'll be done. And creating the bad guy, you know, it worked. It's still working for Trump to some degree. But think about this. Here's a guy who was impeached twice. They threw the Russian collusion hoax at him. There's been multiple assassination attempts. And he still has strong support. In fact, right now, the weakness in his support is actually coming from his own side. If you look at it, and independents, you know, if there's any concern for support for him, it would be on the economy.
2: I was reading in thehill.com that the MAHA crowd is now furious because HHS under Kennedy is spending billions of dollars for the COVID booster, and that's not what MAHA wants.
1: Right.
2: And I'm like, well, what are you talking about? Trump's been getting the COVID booster in his physicals. That's long gone.
1: Right. Exactly.
2: That's
1: already been decided.
2: But I was laughing yesterday. It's like thehill.com had an article on that one because the HHS is, you know, taxpayer dollars for the COVID-19 booster, whatever it's going to be. And it's like, well, yeah, but Trump's been getting it. Did you ignore that one?
1: Right.
2: Yeah. Just ignore that Trump's been getting the booster.
1: Right.
2: But yeah, it's just,
1: And this is more than just the average division that we have seen and differences in the party. This is a massive divide. This could be the great divide. We don't know. I can't tell you because only time will tell. But it's what I was talking about when I said the party is reaching the threshold before the mayoral election in New York City, and they're going to have to decide if they're going to cross that threshold into communism. And he won, and they took that and ran with it. The radicals took that and ran. They lead the party. And whoever you are, if you're not on board, they're coming at you and you're done. If you're in office, sorry, they want you gone. And if you're rank and file, you better be on board with them.
2: When we played the Hassan Piker, I got some people that wrote to me. They said, my God, you know, talking to college Democrats and basically saying we're going to go after the collaborators of the Democratic Party that don't support us, you know, using words like collaborators and
1: collaborators.
2: And Piker's dressed in that it looked as much as you could possibly get. I don't know where you would find that in the United States.
1: Right.
2: But he was dressed in a jacket that looked like a Chinese communist jacket.
1: Right.
2: Like some.

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1: You have more and more Democrats coming out, especially after the DSA putting all their stuff out there. But really, he was the one who kicked the door open. You know, I had said leading up to the mayoral election of New York City that he won. I said, first of all the polls show there's no way he's not going to win. He's going to win. And so now the party has to decide, because you couldn't get Chuck and a couple of other top Democrats. I know Chuck's on his way out. You know, they don't want the older guard. They need, you know, fresh blood in there. But they had to decide as a party if communism, if we're going to cross into that true communism threshold. Now, the voters in New York City did it. But then that empowered all of the others, and now you have the Democratic Socialists of America putting out there what they want to do, what their goal is, which you and I have been talking about for years. We didn't need them to write it down, but they did. So we thank them for proving us right. We would always get the, slippery slope. There's no slippery slope. It's here, it's now. And it's only going to get more extreme. There's no way it's not. They now just have to get, you know, I mean, I don't know where they go next. I have no idea. You know, if they're fighting for children to be able to mutilate their own genitalia, I don't know how it gets more insane than that. The communism thing, you and I get. We go back to the Cold War era. We know what communism can't do. We know how it can fail. But this is a whole new generation. You know, it reminds me of the young reporters when Hillary was running against Trump in 2016. Those young reporters who were children when Bill was in the White House and had all the Monica Lewinsky thing and everything else regarding, you know, all his allegations and things that happened. And then they learned about that, and those young reporters wanted to ask Hillary. Well, now, again, we've gone through another generation. They know nothing about communism and how it works. What they see is free stuff. I thought it was weak that Mamdani was talking free bus rides. I'm like, bus ride? I mean, I know it's New York City, and a lot of people rely on public transportation. It's way too expensive to park and own a vehicle in New York City. But I thought, man, you got to go bigger than that. Well, he started to go bigger than that. Next thing you know, he's got Hochul going, okay, here's a check for a few billion dollars. And now we're full on into it. They still don't know, these young minds who voted for him don't know what communism fully means.
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6: I read this interesting story the other day, which was written by a colleague of mine, about why so-called, quote, admin nights are the new book club for busy adults. Now, I learned this is a term coined by journalist Chris Collin, who wrote about this life hack in the Wall Street Journal. An admin night is when people come together for a night, a fun night, while holding one another accountable to an assignment. The ones usually considered back burner tasks, the ones that you've been putting off. The person you choose to do an admin night with matters a lot because that's your accountability partner. That's what one person told us. People love the social aspect because it can bring these boring tasks to light, make them feel more fun. And where you go matters as well. You need to have enough space and hopefully not too many distractions. And again, don't forget to leave some time for fun. I'm Dr. Sanjay Gupta, helping you live a better life.
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8: We are running with you. He's Eric Carlin. I'm Gary McNamara. Coming up on the bottom of the hour, a 14-state regional grid says there could be rolling brownouts, whatever, because of the heat. It includes parts of Texas, but it's not ERCOT that's operating under normal conditions, even with the heat that we've had. To me, yesterday, the Weather Channel said where I live was 107 yesterday.
9: Yeah.
8: And so we'll get to that story, plus another story that I have that that relates to that. Also, the Democrats going after Black Democrats for not supporting socialism.
9: Oh.
8: We'll get to that and more on the way.
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11: good. ABC News, I'm Dave Packer. A high-level meeting at the White House Friday. Sources say top advisors spoke with President Trump about his options in Iran. It comes after 13 straight days of U.S. attacks on Iran and a new escalation in the Red Sea. Iran-backed Houthis hitting cargo ships. The escalation sending oil prices higher. The price of gas now an average of $4.09 a gallon, says AAA. Colt Gray, the teen who carried out a mass shooting at Georgia's Appalachian High School in 2024, entering a guilty plea to 55 counts, including murder Friday. President Trump attending a rescheduled White House Correspondents Association dinner on Friday night.
12: But just like my presidency, the second time is always better. It's always better. And the third time will be better yet. I'm only kidding.
11: It's 3 months after the annual dinner ended abruptly in April when gunshots rang out. This is ABC News.
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8: And he is Eric Cronin. I'm Gary McNamara. Welcome and good morning. You know, one of the things that you and I were talking about here in the on today's show is the Mandani socialists and how they got to keep backing off from their promises. Also the New York Times interviewing Mamdani and having to very much expand the definition of a working person to now $1 million a year, because the working person, if you're thinking about somebody who was a blue-collar worker, isn't the one that put you into office. It was the elite millionaires of New York who put you into office.
24: Exactly.
8: The other thing is, what they found out is Democrats who are black don't like socialism.
24: Mm.
8: This was fascinating. An interview done with Yemesi Egbrawal, who was a former chief of staff. Former chief of staff for Joe Biden. She is black, just so you know. And here she is on Fox News talking about it. Here we go.
25: Democratic socialists saying that the problem now is black Democrats, that they too often hold up the establishment. They too often support capitalism. Now, black Democrats, you're the enemy of socialism.
0: Yes, I have seen that, and the belief that these people uphold an imperialist system. And I think John Lewis would turn in his grave to hear people within the Democratic Party speak that way. It's incredibly insulting, I think, to black voters to believe that just because they aren't voting the way that you choose, you want them to vote, that they are low information or they don't have all the facts. I think a lot of people see exactly what's in front of them, and they're not buying it.
8: We said this a long time ago.
1: Yeah.
8: Long, long time ago. A political party exists to unite people.
1: Yeah.
8: You find people that have common beliefs and you unite them together.
1: Mm-hmm.
8: Don't care whether they're male, female, black, white.
1: Right.
8: Rachel Dolezal.
1: Right.
8: We, you know, it doesn't matter.
1: Right.
8: We don't care. It's about shared beliefs. And that way you unite with the Democratic Party. Well, who was it? What's Senator Warner yesterday? Mm. Still saying, well, at least we have a big tent. So you're bragging that you got socialists, Nazis, and communists in your tent. And that's a good thing.
1: Yeah.
8: Yeah, I mean, but the point is the Democrat Party is not the Democrat Party of 10 years ago.
1: Nowhere close.
8: Yeah, even 10 years ago, the Democrat Party would say, no, we can't have open borders.
1: Right.
8: We need to have ICE.
1: Right.
8: We need to have these things in there. And so there's been a drastic change. And as we have said, when you practice identity politics, as they do, which is the racism of the Democratic Party, when you judge people by groups and not individuals, When your focus is not, all right, who agrees with us on the issues? Let's promote these issues. This is what we believe. And as you and I have said for the longest time now, it's never been easier to sell conservative principles if you sell it right.
1: Right.
8: Which is part of our frustration, how the Republican Party communicates, because we believe it's never been easier. And with the DSA and the Democratic Party not knowing what to do, some are now coming out. It's more than a week ago or 2 weeks ago are coming out and saying, look, you know, we can't go this way. But there's not a direct challenge. There isn't a united front from the establishment Democrats to say, DSA, you are not our future. That doesn't exist. And what is happening, you've got over the last 20 years, especially in the Democratic Party, you have a fragmenting. You create new victims and new oppressors on a consistent basis to the point now where the DSA, which is the biggest growing influence in your party, is saying blacks are killing us.
1: Mm.
8: They're too pro-capitalist and establishment.
1: Mm.
8: Blacks aren't supporting us. Blacks are the problem. Wow.
1: Remember Barack Obama in 24 condemning black males for supporting Trump.
8: Yeah.
1: You've got to vote Democrat.
8: Right. And we've said this for the longest time, the identity politics, the racism that has existed in the Democratic Party towards blacks for the longest time by trying to make the case that all blacks must think alike.
1: Mm-hmm.
8: And if you go out and you say, I think I'm going to have my own thoughts, I am not going to be judged by my skin color, I'm going to be judged by the strength of my argument, the promotion of freedom, the promotion of liberty, the promotion of capitalism, well, they don't want you now. The new Democrats don't want you.
1: No.
8: Go. The new Democrats are the party of the white elite rich.
1: Well, you know, they are screaming no kings, no dictators. And what they're saying is you have to do exactly what we say.
8: Yeah.
1: And you cannot think for yourself.
8: And the Democrat woman I just brought to you, is a former chief of staff.
1: Yeah.
8: Yemesi Egberwal is how you pronounce her name.
1: Mm.
8: She was chief of staff for Biden for a while.
2: Yeah.
8: This isn't like somebody who isn't a loyal Democrat. And she's like, yeah, I hear it now. Blacks are the problem with the Democrat Party. We told you this was going to happen.
2: Yes.
8: When you build a party based on dividing and not uniting. And that's what you do with victims and oppressors.
2: Yep.
8: But then they get confused. Because then it's not working for them. Mamdani, yesterday, that was the whole point. You know, you got to use class warfare, which means you need to get the poor and the middle class on your side. And he can't do that. And even the people that, and as the New York Post pointed out, with the actual votes, the exit polling, that even the congressional races, it was the elite rich majority white that is voting for the socialist policies.
2: Yes.
8: And so here we go again. Everything is a demographic fight, one group against another group. It's not built on ideas. And really, for the last 10 years since Trump has been in there, it's basically been just the anti-Trump party.
2: And it's a demographic war that they have to create. You know, if you think about it, they have to break it down again because this is the problem. I've described it as a dog chasing its tail. They're chasing their own rules they just created that are getting in their way. And they're creating new rules as they go along that eventually get in their way. And they keep chasing their tail. So it becomes this war of demographics they're trying to create, which is the whole point of Obama going after black males for voting for Trump. Yep. You can't possibly support because the polls were showing. And it's you must.
8: And the Democrat Socialist of America doing the same thing.
2: Yep.
8: Even former Democratic Representative Seth Moulton on MS Now talked about the fact that where do Democrats stand on anything? They're only against, and they're about opposing Trump. Here it is. This is on MS Now.
3: There are a lot of people in America who feel that the Democratic Party is out of touch. We can't be honest about what's going on, you know, with immigration. We don't have a plan for immigration. We're not able.

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1: They're going after trans people in sports, and they're using this as a wedge issue because we love sports and, you know, we don't want our little girls to be unsafe in sports. And it's like, unsafe from who? But okay. Yeah. But now we're using this as like an overarching thing when really what we're attacking women. We're saying, if you look like this as a woman, you can play.
2: Yeah, that's Megan Rapinoe, the one who first to take a knee with the women's national team. She's an angry person who was very good soccer player for years, left by missing a penalty kick in her last game as the team loses their final game. And that era was really not well liked. They weren't. They were not a likable group. They were successful, but not likable, not like those 99ers. And now she's coming out for trans men in sports.

0: It's absolutely nuts. It's a 90-10 issue, as you know, and she would not be on the team if trans men were trying out for the women's national team. As you know, a high school, a college all-star team or a high school team could beat the women's national team. Boys, men, it would be no, it's no contest. You want a trans man playing the WNBA or in soccer or running over your daughter or you? It's crazy. It's nuts. So, Sophie Cunningham of the WNBA of the Indiana Fever came out, and she is the so-called bodyguard for Caitlin Clark. And she's been speaking out about this. And by the way, she's not a Republican. She's not a conservative. She's just a logical person. And here's what she said about it.
1: I said what I said. I think it's kind of common sense. And I think I'll always believe in that. I think it's really important to protect children. And that's little girls who are also involved in that category. And so I stand on what I said. And I always believe that.
0: And what she said in 2022, and before we really knew who she was, she came out and said, well, of course you should not have trans men in women's sports. And she got a lot of blowback for it. That was 2022. Most of the country is sobered up, except most Democrats. Outside Rahm Emanuel, if you ask a Democrat what they think about trans men playing in women's sports, they'll punt. They'll say it never happens. They'll say it's rare. I like to take it on a case-by-case basis. Let states decide. They just punt on it. They have no guts. But the so-called MAGA Barbie, which is mislabeling, she's just a popular athlete, a good athlete, who stands out because she's fearless on the court. And she's playing with and teammates with the most famous female athlete in the world right now, and that is Caitlin Clark. So she spoke out about it again. If you were to put money on any female athlete being a personality, having a podcast that you care about, or being an A1 guest, I'm sure a fantastic guest here, and I imagine on any late night show, you should pick her out. Not only that, the fact that she's attractive does not hurt either. We see... They've just wrapped up now the press briefing with the press secretary, Caroline Leavitt, as she is back in the fray. And she is now has to get the messaging out. Everything on the Saudi deal, get the messaging out on the Iran war, get the messaging out as it comes to the election. The president of the United States was in Georgia yesterday going to bat for his cause and talking about the Trump accounts and everything else. Got a big crowd. But I know they say technically his approval is at 34%. I think it's more like 43%, 44%. I think that Fox tends to pull him low. I'm not sure why. It just seems to happen like that. But I think that he'll be a factor once the war comes to an end. But it's got to be a successful end. But the most interesting thing is going to happen on Tuesday next week, and that is the Michigan primary, as Haley Stevens takes on Hassan El-Sayed, Abdul El-Sayed. So he'd be the first Muslim senator. I think Mike Rogers beats both of them. One of the reasons, they're not going to come together. Their camps hate each other. The candidates hate each other. Haley Stevens is a bit of a comedy show if you see her delivery and her whole presentation. She is extremely left, but she's just not a socialist. Here she is. The fact that what she said earlier of saying, sounding like she's basically swallowed a gallon of helium and then speaking. Here she is talking about the viral video that came out that she's trying to push back on. But instead of doing that, to her credit, she embraced. Here she is when she got confronted by TMZ.
2: Because I saw that video, which was legendary.
3: Thank you.
2: I think it's widely considered like a legendary video. But you know what I saw that you did? You took it and then we're like, you know, I'm going to lean into it and I'm going to make it a campaign ad.
3: Yeah.
2: So tell me through that process.
3: Look, I am authentically Michigan. That's the deal. And look, this internet, it's been... I don't know. It gets wild. We all know that. But you know who I sound like? I sound like the people who I talk to in Michigan who are getting screwed right now by Donald Trump.
0: Right. When in doubt, don't bring up your enemy. Don't bring up Mike Rogers. Bring up Donald Trump. We'll see how that plays. Karl Rove looked at the polls and talked about what the midterms will mean. Cut 30.
4: In the Republican seats that are up for grabs, three of the four seats were won by Donald Trump in 2024 by double digits, Alaska, Iowa, and Ohio. Maine was won by Kamala Harris and is historically Democrat. The Republican there, Susan Collins, is enormously strong. Last time around, she didn't lead in any significant polls. She was down by 6 in the average going into the election and won by 8.
0: So that'll be helpful if the Republicans want to hold the House. That's Maine. But they also... can flip Michigan. And I think the better matchup for Mike Rogers is El Saeed. Cut 32.
4: This is a battle for, if you will, for the future of the Democratic Party. And if he does win the nomination in this very critical battleground state, it could have huge ramifications for the future of the party. If he wins in November, that gives a big boost to the Democratic Socialist Movement. If he loses, it will be a commentary on how the far left of the Democratic Party is unable to win in battleground states in general elections.
0: I think they're 100% right. Don't forget One Nation coming up Sunday at 10 o'clock. I know it's early, but you got to get plan your whole weekend around my schedule, Sunday at 10 Eastern. Don't forget the Fox Nation live stage shows coming up this fall. Don't forget Red Bank, New Jersey, Old Westbury, Westbury Music Fair. Then I'll be in Clearwater, Florida a few weeks later, and also in Jacksonville and then St. Louis. 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
14: From ABC News, I'm Brian Clark. There were no U.S. strikes against Iran last night, but ABC's Matt Rivers in Washington says more could be on the way.
15: After 2 weeks of daily strikes against Iran, President Trump meeting with top advisors at the White House to discuss his options, including whether to significantly escalate U.S. military action, according to sources familiar with the matter.
16: We can even make it a heavier dose, and it's knocking out everything they have. Or there's a smarter strategy, and that's you make a deal.
15: The president threatening to take Iran apart, quote, piece by piece, unless they come to a deal.
14: And the war continues to impact oil prices. That's pushing gas prices higher across the country. This Missouri driver said,
17: I just have a fit. I can't believe. I remember when gas prices were way down, but they went up so much.
14: President Trump was on stage at the rescheduled White House Correspondents' Dinner last night, joking about his rocky relationship with the press. ABC's Stephen Portnoy has the latest from Washington.
18: You can be very difficult. You can be very, very difficult people.
19: Trump was seen congratulating the journalists who were honored by the association for work he blasted when it was published and even filed a lawsuit over in a case a judge dismissed.
18: This has not been an easy evening, all these awards. Do I have a say?
19: The president ended his speech donning a Trump 2028 cap.
14: Dinner was rescheduled from April. That night was when an armed man tried to rush through a security barrier. Democrats in Maine will choose a new candidate today, and ABC's Christian Cordero says all signs point to logger Troy Jackson being their nominee for Senate.
20: He's a fifth-generation logger from Maine who also served as the president of the Maine Senate and is considered a progressive Democrat. He previously supported Graham Plattner as the Democratic Senate nominee, even rallied with him shortly before last month's primary.
14: The winner will take on Susan Collins in November. You're listening to it.
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14: About 200,000 people across Spain and France have evacuated due to massive fires. ABC foreign correspondent Marcus Moore has details.
23: Huge plumes of smoke darkening the sky over southwest France's beaches, popular with American tourists. Whipping winds and a historic heat wave in part fueling the flames. Across the border in central Spain, authorities racing to evacuate a care home as flames burn nearby, assisting the most vulnerable, people using walkers and wheelchairs.
14: A Hollywood mega merger's on pause. Paramount's agreed to delay its merger with Warner Brothers as a group of state attorneys general try to stop the deal.
24: Both Paramount and the state attorneys general declared victory on Friday after they reached an agreement to delay the merger until June 2027 at the latest, or until a court rules in the legality of the $81 billion deal. The agreement comes after a judge this week temporarily blocked the merger from going forward. The delays, though, could be costly. If the deal is delayed past October, Paramount would need to pay a $650 million fee to Warner Brothers shareholders every quarter. Peter Haralambos, ABC News.
14: Source tells ABC News that Sean Diddy Combs was involved in a fight at the federal facility in New Jersey where he's serving a 50-month sentence for transporting prostitutes. The source said the altercation was sparked by comments another inmate made to Combs, who was then placed in solitary confinement. I'm Brian Clark, ABC News.
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29: Hi there. Welcome to our show. 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And Adam, welcome back. You were in Mexico. Great to have you back here.
0: I go to Mexico, my senator dies, we're back in war with Iran. Like, moral of the story is I'm not allowed to take vacation anymore.
29: Exactly. Everything's going to kaput.
0: I tell you, I send an email right when I get back because I'm feeling guilty. I took 5 days off. That's like the longest vacation I've taken since my honeymoon, which Claire and I just celebrated 10 years.
29: Cool.
0: And I sent like an inter-office email. And I got like a barrage of teammates who had their like out of office response. And like, I got like five people taking 3 week vacations. I'm like, what's going on around here? Just kidding. I'm exaggerating a little bit. But hey, let me riff on this Lindsey Graham thing. Obviously, I was shocked as everyone upon his passing. And yeah, I was not really a Lindsey Graham fan. I just did a like a little AI search. I said, how many times, because you made mention, you said he didn't look all that good in that last picture. I said, well, he's in his 70s, and the guy is in Israel and Ukraine every other week. Like,
29: exactly.
0: International travel beats your body up, especially when you're going to, like, war-torn areas. So I did a little Google search. I was like, how many times has Lindsey Graham been to Israel in the last 2 years? 10 times is what AI tells me. 10 times.
29: Gosh.
0: So then Julia's like, how many times has he been to Ukraine? Once again, 10 times. I guess he just goes to Ukraine. I'll swing by Israel while I'm here, too. So then I did a search. I said, how many times has Lindsey Graham been in South Carolina in the last 2 years? And they're like, we can't tell you that information because, like, we don't need to talk about his interstate travel. But, like,
29: what?
0: I'd bargain to say the man has probably spent more time in Israel over the last 2 years than it has in South Carolina, although he was by my country club recently. But, you know, rest in peace, Lindsey Graham. I don't want to, you know, spit on a man's grave.
29: Right. I mean, it was so sudden that it's sad. You know, it's just so sudden.
0: It's sudden. And, you know, I guess he was a public servant. I wouldn't call him a statesman. My interpretation of a statesman is someone who had success in the like private sector and then turned around and like donated a few years of his life to the government, not spent their entire life in the government, like, which got me like thinking. So right after Lindsey Graham died, my wife looks at me and goes, Adam, don't even say it. Don't even think about it. I forbade you. You will not run for Senate. And I was like, I wasn't even thinking about it. I was thinking about when do I start like drinking? I'm in a Mexico all-inclusive resort. Like it was like 10-ish or something. I was like, okay, what's a suitable time to have your first margarita? But now, Luann, like I'm looking at the crop of candidates that are throwing their hat in the ring to vie for Lindsey Graham's vacant seat. Of course, Donald Trump appointed Darlene Graham, his sister. Which, you know, from my point of view is like, okay, what a great way to honor Lindsey Graham. We'll appoint his sister.
29: Okay.
0: Now she's running.
29: Oh, wait, what? Like,
0: yeah, she's running and she's probably the odds on favorite.
29: Oh my.
0: Like, what is this? The Game of Thrones? the brother dies and the sister steps in, like. And then I'm looking at this crop of candidates, Luann. Here they are. Mark Lynch. I'm sure he's a perfectly decent conservative guy. Go have a beer with him. But right about the second DUI arrest and the first cocaine possession arrest is when you don't get to represent me in Washington.
29: Right.
0: Like, right around the first DUI, I'm like, okay, that's a blemish on your record. Spend the rest of your life in the private sector? Is it the private sector where people actually do things that build things and are productive, or is it the public sector? I always get that mixed up.
29: I don't know.
0: One's the government? The public sector?
29: The public, yeah, probably.
0: Okay, good. Yeah. Whatever.
29: That's what I said.
0: This is how unqualified of a candidate I would be. I am grossly unqualified to be your senator, but I'm five rungs better than every single person who's currently vying for the position. So Mark Lynch, good enough guy. I was going to do a podcast with him. His freaking person kept emailing us, changing times. And I was like, okay, I'm done. You're not that interesting to me. You know, the DUIs, the drug arrests, like, I don't want you representing me. I don't even want you on the podcast. Then we got Russell Fry. I know nothing about Russell Fry. Some of my clients up in Myrtle Beach thinks he's a terrific guy. I guess he's like a carry gun guy and like an abortion guy or anti-abortion guy, which is great, right? Like, so I just do like a simple Google search. He's 41 years old. Looks like he practiced law for about 3 years and has spent the majority of his adult life doing politics stuff. And he already is running for a House of Representatives seat. Lindsey Graham kicks the bucket. He goes, okay, I'll run for that seat now. What are we doing? Are we just trying to get like political power here? Are we just trying to like vie for a higher ranking political? I guess that's what we're doing. Clearly, that's what we're doing. Because every single one of you who run for office are like, I'm going to fix the roads and represent the people of Horry County. And there will be no more flooding under my watch. Just shut up. Just shut up. You're not going to fix the roads. You don't care about the people of your district. All you care about is power and status and going to Washington, D.C. cocktail parties. Then you've got Duke Buckner. I shook this guy's hand one time, I think, and people really liked him. Based, conservative guy. If I'm picking fun of people, he's run like multiple times. I have beef with anyone who's run for political office like more than two times. Like Annie Andrews, for instance, the person whoever one of these dingbats are going to run against. Like she ran for governor and then the House. Now she's running for Senate. Go back to castrating kids. Like go back to recommending children get COVID vaccines. She's a pediatrician.
29: Okay.
0: Ugh. That in and of itself, it's like, it's creeping me out. That person might represent me. But here she is, just she keeps running. Joe Cunningham, the same. They just keep running for different offices. So, Duke, I'm sure you're an awesome stand-up-based dude, but I've just seen your name too many times. You've ran two or three times. Then we have Ralph Norman. Once again, I'm sure Ralph is a pleasant guy. I'd love to play a round of golf with him and go bird watching with him. But he's in his 70s, and having a job at the Senate is a six-year bid. In what well-functioning organization are we asking people in their late 70s to run it? This is, I'm sorry to be an ageist here, right? My avatar client population are people in their late 60s and early 70s. But here's why they're our avatar client. Because I help them retire. I help them go bird watching and golf and live an abundant life. What is it with these megalomaniac 70-year-olds who want to be jet-setting on airplanes to and from Ukraine and Israel, back and forth from the low country up to Washington, D.C., going to cocktail parties and taking pictures of themselves wearing makeup and shaking hands? Go retire. You're 70. I got my an extreme blood panel done recently, and the person was like, hey, your testosterone level is dropping a little bit. I almost punched her in the face just to, you know, get my testosterone back up.
29: Yeah, yeah.
0: I'm 43.
29: Right. Well, yeah.
0: So what do you think a 70-year-old's testosterone level is?
29: Right.
0: Their energy levels. They're like, their fight in their spirit. Their health. Like, enough. You're 70. Knock it off. Knock it off. Go retire. Go golf. Go yell at kids whose ball falls in your front yard. That's in my future. God bless you. Be an old, crusty, crotchety old person. There's nothing wrong with that. I serve thousands of them. And they're happy, They spoil their grandkids. They're active in their church. They go on one-month trips to Italy. But I don't want them representing my family in Washington. Okay, sorry. Sorry. You're too old. Then we have Darlene Graham. This is Lindsey Graham's sister. Once again, I get it. Donald Trump. Hey, you should just run in, Lindsey. I'll put you in there. That's a safe play. I think it was Henry McMaster who anointed her, right, on Donald Trump's request.
29: Okay.
0: I'm like, okay, you can go do it now. But now she's like, okay, I'm going to run now. You want to hear the number one argument I see as I look through social media on why we should vote for Darlene Graham?
29: Yes.
0: Because it would be the right thing to do for her, for Lindsey Graham's staff.
29: Oh.
0: No. When I don't give a damn about Lindsey Graham's staff.
29: Right.
0: That would be like a client leaving me because I sucked at managing their portfolio. And then I reach back out to the client. And I go, hey, you know, I got a bunch of employees here. I'd really love it if you stayed with me. And even though I haven't lived up to your expectations, I have a wife and three kids and some staff I need you to take care of. Like, it's laughable when you say it that way.
29: Exactly.
0: You say it to a small business owner who does you dirty. Oh, hey, don't leave me. I have staff. Also, hey, staff, go get a real job instead of helping 70-year-olds win popularity contests. So anyways, Luann, here's the deal. Claire's already forbade me from running for the Senate. I've already openly said I have no business representing the people of South Carolina. I'm ill-equipped. It would be ill-advised. I'm five times better than all of the people that are currently actively considering running. Five times better. And I guess Mark Sanford will throw his hat in the ring here in due time. Hasn't done it yet, but it'll probably be by the time this show airs. You know, the guy who lied to his wife, lied to his kids, lied to all his constituents. Sure, I'll have you represent me. Yeah, that's it. That's it. So I look at this crop of candidates. I'm like, look, I don't lie to my wife. I don't have any DUIs or drug charges. I built a wonderful business. I'm not running because my sister or my brother helped me run. I don't even want the damn job. But if I get 500 calls today, if I get 500 calls on the radio, I'm going to run, Luann.
29: Oh, my gosh, Adam. Okay.
0: If I get 500 calls, I'm going to run. Because I am so disgusted in this bundle of people who have the audacity to even consider representing me. And I know this is going to piss off some of like my hardline conservative listeners because they're like, you know, I'm a Ralph Norman guy. What did I just say in that little monologue that ain't 100% accurate? Right? We want the guy with DUIs. We want the guy who spent his entire life doing politics. We want the 70-year-old. Do we want the nepotism sister? Is this what we got? If I get 500 calls, I'll run. I'm not kidding. 843-300-1182. 843-300-1182. In the capitalist pig in me, if I get 499 calls, I'm just sending out 499 books and not running. It's kind of laughable, Luann, but I'm kind of upset about the whole thing. Oh, you want to hear my platform?
29: Yeah, please.
0: Let me get my number out one more time. 843-300-1182. 843-300-1182. Hey, I wrote this new book. It's called Spend Your Money, Y'all. And the premise of it is, when you get old, you should spend your money and not die the wealthiest person in the cemetery. Now, let me give you my campaign promises. If I represent you in D.C., I'm going to write a book called Stop Spending Money, Y'all.
29: I love it.
0: And the whole premise is going to be, I will not vote for a single thing that is not financed with the revenue that we already collect.
29: Woo-hoo.
0: That seems like a novel idea, right?
29: Yes, it does.
0: Don't spend money you don't have. Fiscal responsibility. And someone right now, some loser, is digging up all the dirt you have on me. Hey, spoiler alert. Spoiler alert. I go to bed at 8 p.m. I don't need your damn money. I don't need any money from you. I don't like any of you. I don't want to go to D.C. and make a name for myself at the Republican bar. I don't even drink anymore, although I did pretty hard earlier in my life. So you might find some pictures of me deep in the cups. But want to know something I didn't do deep in the cups? I didn't cheat on my wife. I didn't womanize. I didn't make any awful decisions which lent itself to me getting arrested. I just partied and went to bed. You could probably find some inappropriate Facebook posts I've made over the years. Probably slightly racist in nature, but I'm an equal opportunity race joker. And I've been on the record having said I hate liberal white women more than any of the other races. So peace and love, peace and love. I hate you all. I liken myself to Don Rickles in a way.
29: Right, yep.
0: These are my campaign promises, y'all. I'll go to D.C. I'll vote no on anything that doesn't make the government smaller and isn't financed with current revenue dollars. I won't hang out with any other politicians, so I can't be influenced. There is no pork, there is no slime you can give me because I don't need your money. I'm independently wealthy. I drive a car with 300,000 miles on it. I don't need a nickel of your money. And I'll go to D.C. and I'll come back home. And I'll try to raise my family. And the political consultants of the world will call me a pedophile and a womanizer and an alcoholic and a loser. And I'll just put my blinders on and just not hang out with anyone in Washington and vote no on anything that isn't applicable to improving the lives of people in South Carolina. I will not claim to fix traffic. I will not claim to fix flooding. I will not claim to fix the tens of thousands of people moving to South Carolina, because you can't. None of you can. You megalomaniacs. That's all I want, Luann. Will someone run and say what I just said and be able to back it up? Because I don't belong in this race. I do not belong in it. Like you said, Luann, you're like, Adam, you got enough on your plate. You got four kids.
29: Mm-hmm.
0: Yeah. You know, I got enough on my plate, but if I gave 1/10 of my time to this, I would be 10 times better than these people who are considering running. And I know that sounds like megalomaniacal in its own right, but it's just true. And I'm tired of pretending these puppets are going to be like impactful and represent me well in D.C. I remember in the last Lindsey Graham election, and I hate to keep kicking on him, but the reason we voted for him, even most conservatives didn't even like him. He would go to Trump rallies and everyone would boo. The reason we voted for him was like, well, he's a really high ranking Senate person. And we got him. He's a majority whip or some terminology that like indicates you've spent too much time in Washington. So people were like, I guess we got to vote for Lindsey Graham because he'll chair the finance committee. How about we just stop sending people like that to Washington? Hasn't he been there as our federal deficit is ballooned to like $40 trillion? And now we're like, oh, send his sister. It's embarrassing. It's embarrassing that these are our people that are supposed to represent us well. I wish someone would just come out authentically and be like, hey, I'm not going to be the pill that cures all that ails you, but I will go to Washington. I will vote in your best interest. I won't hang out and party with people. I haven't lied to my wife. I don't have a bunch of drug convictions. Like, give me a squeaky clean background. Give me someone who's based and value-oriented, loves their wife, loves their family, goes to church, has some sort of moral compass. And then give me someone who just kind of stays out of the news and votes in my best interest. Just be based. Just be based. But no, we get this crop. Geriatric people, people who've spent their whole life in Washington, people with DUIs, sisters of people. Like, and I'm looking at the comments. Like, people are already like, yeah, she's my girl. You know, because Lindsey did such a good job. Now I'm going to vote for his sister. I just pissed off everyone. But anyway, if I get 500 phone calls, I'm voting. I'm voting.
29: Running.
0: Running.
29: Do you want me
0: I might
29: to
0: not
29: call?
0: Even vote. I might not vote. If I don't run, I might not vote for any of these people. I can't in good conscience vote for any of these people. Some of you are like, you're a liberal. No, I just don't like dumb stuff. I just don't like looking at dumb things and you telling me, yeah, this is the practical way to behave. These are our candidates. No, I'm opting out. I don't like it. It's silly. The silly exercise you're asking me to join in on. Anyways, if I get 500 calls, I'm running for Senate. 843-300-1182. 843-300-1182. I run a financial planning practice, and I grew it from me, my wife, and my dog to, I don't know how many people are running around here, close to 40 or so. But we are the elephant in the room as it pertains to financial planning for retirees. We do it all, y'all. So not only can we help you with your investments, we have a tax preparation team. You'll notice a lot of financial advisors are like, we can do tax planning with you. It's like, okay, are you going to sign the return? Oh, no. You're going to give me the tax plan that you come up with, which will probably be a Roth IRA conversion where you fudge the numbers up where you go, if you don't work with me, you're going to pay all this money in taxes, so you better work with me and do this massive Roth conversion. And then you're going to actually go to implement the plan. You're going to have to work with your current tax preparer. And the financial advisor, if they're really good at their job, will like reach out to the tax preparer. And then even if that happens, the tax preparer won't return the financial advisor's email because most tax preparers work banker's hours or ego enters the equation and they stop communicating. So they're not actually doing your taxes. They're just putting your crap in some software program that lends you to think you're going to pay too much unless you do a Roth conversion. We actually do your taxes for you. The financial advisor and the tax preparer lay hands on your return. They talk about the concept of stacking deductions. They show you every single above the line, itemized credit that you could be taking advantage of. Not a week passes in our office that our tax preparation team isn't finding tens of thousands of dollars that individuals are paying in taxes that they shouldn't be. It could be something as easy as like suffering a penalty for missing a quarterly estimate. And my God, if you own your own small business, like you got to call us up and show us all the different, and let us show you all the different ways you could be avoiding taxes legally. That's the other thing about these useless candidates. They all like claim to understand taxes and like, I'm not going to tax your dollars. They don't even understand the progressive income tax code. You're like a 20-year-old marching around Marion Square complaining about taxing the corporations, and you've never even filed a tax return because you're dependent on your mommy and daddy's return. Don't talk to me about taxes unless you understand the code. Just another knock on our current crop of candidates. So anyways, we could do your taxes for you. We also have an estate planner on staff, so they could do your wills and your trusts. And we could help you with your health care if you're under 65. How does Obamacare work? There's the other thing. Like, none of you even understand how Obamacare worked, and you're representing me in D.C. You have your sound bites that you regurgitate from Fox News or your, like, conservative podcast. You don't even understand how the subsidization program of Obamacare works. I told Julia, we do a podcast, and I used to interview politicians. Luann, I go, no more politicians. I'm done with them.
29: Oh, really?
0: They're teats on a bull, Luann.
29: However, you might be one.
0: I tell you what, have me on your podcast if I run for the Senate. I'll just tell you how it is. I'll shoot it straight. I'm entitled to not have an opinion on that. I don't even know what you're talking about. Instead of like putting on the polished politician routine. Oh, you see, my whole objective, my whole campaign promise is to go to Washington and not vote for that racks up any federal debt. That's it. I have no intentions on making a name for myself or making friends with other politicians. Also, I have enough money to self-finance my own campaign. Like, I don't need any of your freaking money. Some corporation or like AIPAC is going to ask, like, oh, here's some money if you vote for more wars in Israel. No, I'm good. I'm good. In fact, if it were up to me, I would just stay in my little bubble that is Daniel Island and never even go to D.C. I don't even want to get on an airplane to go up there. Hang out with all the freaking slime monsters. I don't think I've ever called someone a slime monster before.
29: It's a new one.
0: Good word for them, though, you know? Even the ones I like, I don't like, really, you know? Anyways, If I get 500 calls, I'm running, y'all. 843-300-1182. 843-300-1182. If I don't get 500 calls, I'm going to give my book to all of you. I got a brand new book out. It's called Spend Your Money, Y'all. Your guide. Don't be the wealthiest person in the cemetery. Spend Your Money, Y'all. Don't be the wealthiest person in the cemetery. I got another book somewhere, too. Here it is. Retire, Y'all. Your guide to retiring in the state of South Carolina. You think the guy knows a little bit about retiring in the state of South Carolina, who wrote the first and only book ever penned about retiring in the state of South Carolina? I want to vote for a believable person. I want to vote for someone I'm like, yeah, that guy has their act together. You ever encounter someone, Luann, you're like, wow, they were really smart and mm-hmm. kind and compassionate.
29: Yes.
0: And they really have their stuff put together. Mm-hmm. I am none of those things. But I am one thing. I believe I'm pretty darn honest, and I'll shoot you straight. And I ain't getting that from any of those people. Like, the only positive feedback I get, they're like, Adam, you lost me on that last monologue. Adam, you said something that was disappointing to me on this one. But people go, you are who you are. There's no act. So if I get 500 calls, I'm gonna run. I'm not kidding, Luann.
29: Believe ya.
0: 843-300-1182. 843-300-1182. What a despicable group of people who are throwing their hat in the ring to represent me. And I'm saying this like I'm almost mudslinging. I would say it's beyond almost. I am mudslinging. But I have nothing to say to these people. Like, I have no, like, back and forth banter that I would engage with. Like, you know, Nancy Mace has already said she's not running. She's kind of the queen of, like, cutting people down by the knees and saying stuff. Like, I'm not interested in yucking it up with Ralph Norman. Like, isn't that elder abuse? If I just started, like, dunking on Ralph Norman, who's going to be into that? Like, the young 43-year-old successful businessman dunking on a 71-year-old guy? Like, ugh. Or Darlene Graham, like, hey, I don't. Like, what do you say to her? Hey, Darlene, what is your campaign promises? I don't know. My brother just died. I decided to run. Okay. So we should anoint you to, like, the second or third highest office in the state of South Carolina. Right? I mean, maybe it's the first. I don't know what the pecking order of what people want to be. Maybe governor is number one. I don't even care. I don't want any of them. But I'm willing to do it purely because I look at this crop of candidates and it leaves a tremendous amount to be desired. And by all means, call me up, 843-300-1182, 843-300-1182, and tell me where my read is wrong on any of these people. Tell me, like, oh, dude, you didn't give him a fair shake. Oh, he deserves more of your attention. You should have him on your podcast. I guess I'll have him on my podcast. I don't want to, because they're going to talk about how they're going to fix the roads. Just stop. Which isn't to say we're going to go up there and, like, not try to help. But, like, why is your solution to help always paired up with some pork for California or some law that's going to get anointed in a different part of the country? Like, it's just, we're all sick of it. We're all sick of it. And Some like a hardline, you know, lifetime conservative person who has the candidates over to their living room to raise money for them is going to be like, well, you don't have any experience. Oh, yeah. What about John Ossoff in Georgia, who's probably going to run for president, who never had a job? What about this Mondami character who's capturing all the headlines up in New York City, who's never had a job? Here he is preaching to me behind George Washington's desk, a Muslim from Uganda, is telling me what it means to be an American. Thank goodness, Mamdami. Just who I needed to hear from on 4th of July, Independence Day. I want to hear from a Muslim from Uganda who's never had a job. They can teach me how to be an American, a good American. Or Alexandria Ocasio-Cortez. Marjorie Taylor Greene operated a P90X facility or something. What is it called? CrossFit? He's doing CrossFit. And then she represents us in the House of Representatives. These people are megalomaniacs. They're insane. None of them ever apologize. None of them show their warts. None of them admit to fault. They only admit to fault when they're caught red-handed doing something despicable. Mark Sanford runs off on the Appalachian Trail with his Latin lover. He gets caught red-handed. He's like, oh, I had an indiscretion. I made a bad judgment call. No, you didn't. You just got caught. You wanted to go on the Appalachian Trail with your Latin lover. You just got caught, so now you need to walk it back. I'm going to go to therapy and think long and hard about my bad decisions. Here's an idea. Don't make the bad decision the first time around. I talk to my clients sometimes, Luann, and I'm like, oh, man, I love Dave Ramsey. I love Dave Ramsey. And some of them are like, I'm just like Dave Ramsey, but I didn't go bankrupt the first time around.
29: Mm-hmm.
0: And I'm like, you got a point there, you know? Right. Like, what about living a proper life where you don't screw up the first time? That's called judgment. That's the majority of Americans. The majority of the Americans that I get to sit with in my office who've accumulated $1 million, don't have a DUI, didn't spend their entire life working for the government, haven't ran for office 3 times, aren't looking for a job for 6 years at the age of 70, and didn't step into a job because their brother or sister died. There you go. Enough said. The majority of people that I get to help who've got their taste in our country have nothing in common with the people who are trying to represent me in Washington. Full stop. End. And it's like, oh, well, life's a Disney movie. Everyone deserves a second chance. Disney movies are Disney movies. I watch Disney movies for entertainment. When I need someone I can trust and count on, I don't want someone who's pulled themselves up by the bootstraps from the gutter. I want the person who avoided the gutter the first time. I want the person who didn't get a DUI. I want the person who's had a real job, who doesn't run for office every 2 years, who isn't in their late 70s, who didn't take on the responsibility because their sibling died. And these are the candidates that we get to vote for. Y'all, if I get 500 calls, I'm running. I'm running for Senate. You heard it here first on Retire Y'all Radio. If I get 500 calls, I'm going to run. 843-300-1182. 843-300-1182. And all my clients are like, Adam, please don't run. I need you to manage my money. This place runs better without me. Here's the other thing, too. I'd probably just continue to run the company. Because you don't know how busy I'm going to be in Washington? I vote no. I vote no. I vote no. I will only vote yes if you shrink everything. None of it. I want none of it. Because guess what? That's what the majority of Americans want, too. What do you think? We were voting for Lindsey Graham because he had our best interest? 10 trips to Israel in the last 2 years? 10 trips to Ukraine in the last 2 years? How much of what's going on in Israel and Ukraine is really serving the people of South Carolina? Enough. Get out of all these places. Bring our military back home. Protect our borders. Protect our schools and churches. Stop spending exorbitant amounts of money making bombs that go boom. We've got a white-hot American economy. Protect it, export it, and that's it. That's it. Shrink the darn government. It's a lot more complex than that. Oh, is it? It's a lot more complex than that? Please enlighten me. Enlighten me to how complex it is that we need to anoint Lindsey Graham's sister. We're just going to take a sister and put her in there. It's really complex. Some business guy like you wouldn't be able to do it. But Lindsey Graham's sister, by all means. 70-year-old guy? Absolutely. Lifetime lawyer? Lifetime politician? That's our guy. Couple DUIs, cocaine possession arrest? Yeah, that's the guy to do it. What an embarrassing group of people. Can we just get a business person to come out of the woodwork and throw their hat in the ring? Who, like, has managed a P&L, has made payroll, has grown something or built something, has some kids, doesn't cheat on his wife, goes to church. Give me that. Just give me that product. That product walks amongst us, Luann. There's probably 300 possible people in Charleston. 300 is a gross underestimate. There's probably thousands of people who fit that bill. You want to know why they don't want to run? Because they don't want to be called a pedophile, a womanizer, an alcoholic. Remember what they did to Brett Kavanaugh?
29: Yes.
0: They're like, oh, yeah, he raped someone when he was 14. He's got to sit there and, like, get grilled by Congress about how he's a rapist in front of his kids. Like,
29: right. Terrible.
0: That was probably Lindsey Graham's greatest hit when he, like, he went white hot mad at everyone else for playing politics to such a dirty degree.
29: Right.
0: On Brett Kavanaugh. All right, I got to take a break. Call my office up. Get my books in the mail. Be one of the 500 callers who damn me to a life of hell in politics. If you're one of the 500 people who call and get me to run for Senate, I'm going to give my wife your number and have her come at you like a darn spider monkey. Because she's like, don't do it, Adam. Don't do it. I'll do it. If the people speak, I'll do it, Luann. 843-300-1182. 843-300-1182. If I get 500 calls, I'm going to run for Senate. If I don't get 500 calls, I'm going to give a crap load of my books away. Because I'm a capitalist pig. Sue-wee. God bless America. God bless South Carolina. I'll be right back.
29: We'll be right back with a lot more from Adam. This is Retire Y'all Radio.
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3: Proverbs 13:22 reads, "A good man leaves an inheritance for their children's children." This is something that I think about often in terms of my own planning with individual families, because I look back on my relationship with my grandfather, whom I was his child's child. And I think about the impact that he had on my life. And it's a challenge to me for families in front of me to say, hey, what is it that you want to instill? Not all of us have grandchildren, but what is it that you want to instill in the circle around you? I can quote John Maxwell with this, where he says, "Do your giving while you're living so you're knowing where it's going." Now, that may mean, I mean, in his mind, that was some charitable giving of finances, which it could be that, it could be giving of our finances, but in my opinion, it's also a giving of time, because my grandfather, Buddy, he left me with such an imprint of these philosophies that stay with me today that I think are being lost in today's culture, where he taught me the value of working hard and having a budget and loving the country. Some of these things are being lost in today's world. So my challenge to you is to think about that. If we're going to talk about leaving an inheritance to our children's children, what is it that we want to instill in these next generations? More is caught than taught. We can talk about it all we want about, hey, these children, these younger generations are entitled and this, that, and the other. But how do we demonstrate with our actions to these younger people that are around us, whether it's our own children, or those around us in our community? So think about, what does that actually mean for you? Thank you.
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29: Hi there, Luann Fulmer here with Adam Curran, and oh my gosh, Adam's running for senator, so the phones are ringing off the hook already, Adam. I haven't even had a chance to call.
0: I'm not running unless I get 500 calls, because my wife has already forbade it. And let me tell you how big of a Puritan I am. This will probably be like the first time I ever like went against the will of my wife, because prototypically, want to know why? Because she's smarter than me. Too smart to run for any sort of political office. And she said, "You are not doing it. No way in heck are you doing it." And she's right, because I am not the right man for the job. I don't think of myself of having reached a full enough potential to represent the people of South Carolina. You know what that's called, Luann?
29: What?
0: That's called humility. Yeah. That's called, like, someone who's trying to self-actualize. Even with all of that said, I think I am twice as good as every other person that's running in this race. It's embarrassing. It's embarrassing. We've talked about it. Mark Lynch, I'm sure you're a wonderful dude. You got two DUIs and a possession of cocaine charge. Right around the first DUI, you have negated your ability to represent me in Washington. I'm sorry. I'm not all for second chances. I think you should have got it right the first time. Russell Fry, I've heard wonderful things about you. I like what you did in South Carolina.

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1: And I don't give a crap about the political machine that Lindsey Graham built. I'm in an active thread right now. Mm-hmm. Well, Darlene Graham has her Lindsey's team that she needs. I don't give a crap about Lindsey Graham's staff. Tell them to get a real job like the rest of us. I didn't vote for Lindsey Graham's staff to continue to just live in Washington and represent me indefinitely. This crop of candidates is embarrassing. I don't know who else is going to throw their hat in the ring. God, I hope someone does. But if no one else does, and I get 500 calls on this radio show, I'm going to do it. I'm going to do it because I'm better than all these people. Like, sincerely in my heart. And this isn't a political campaign speech because I hate politics. I'd go to Washington. I would go to no cocktail parties. I'd vote no on everything. I'd come back home and be a freaking father to my kids and a good husband. That's it. I don't want to make a name for myself. I don't want to hang out with any of these people. Nope. I don't need your money. I don't need your freaking pork or your position. I have more money than I could spend in three lifetimes. There. That's my campaign promise. I won't hang out with anyone. I'll be a recluse in my little apartment. I'll probably just sleep in my office to save money. Even though I have more than enough money, I could probably stay at the Ritz if I felt like it, but I would just hide from everyone and vote no on everything. There. If you think I would be a good representative of you, and if I get 500 calls, I'm going to run 843-300-1182, 843-300-1182. Next segment, I'm going to talk about something I'm uniquely qualified to talk about, but I'm uniquely qualified to be the state senator as it pertains to the people that are running. But I am very, very qualified to talk about money. And I got some good stuff on the other side of this break. Stay with us, y'all.
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1: 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It's called Spend Your Money, Y'all. And we're giving the thing

0: away. 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Retire Y'all is my first book. This book is specifically for people who are looking to retire in the state of South Carolina. It's the first and only book ever penned about retiring in the great state of South Carolina. So you should call us up or go to our website and get that in the mail for free. But spend your money, y'all. After having done this for about 20 years now, I've bore witness to thousands and thousands of people at my planning table. And there's an overarching theme that I kept seeing. And if you watch Wall Street, Madison Avenue commercials, there's always the scary music. There's always like the baby boomer wincing, looking at a statement. There's worry in their eyes. It's always kind of fear, uncertainty, doubt. If you don't buy our annuity, you're going to run out of income. If you don't work with our financial people, Wall Street's going to screw you and you're going to be broke. There's always this vibe that gets disseminated by the marketing agencies that looms over retirees. And because of that, what's happening is people who are conscious of what's going on in the world, who pay attention to the news and TV. I don't know if the TV even has news anymore, but people who care about their money fall victim to all the fear, uncertainty, and doubt, and it lends itself to them pecking at their money like chickens. They don't pull money out of their portfolio. They don't enjoy the money that they set aside specifically for the enjoyment use case, if that makes a lick of sense. It does to me. I see it every day. When you were feeding your 401k, when you were paying your mortgage off, when you were stashing money aside, why were you doing that? You were doing that so when you got old and gray and when you got to retire, you got to live abundantly. You got to check items off your bucket list. All the while, what's happening is people delay instant gratification. They feed the 401k. They drive cars till the wheels fall off. They wear clothes that are 20 years old. They are frugal. They're austere. And then they get in their 60s and their 70s, and they amassed a tremendous amount of wealth, millions of dollars, hundreds of thousands of dollars. And then they put together reasons why they can't enjoy it. They peck at their money like chickens. And then here's what happens. Hate to see all doom and gloomy in my own right, but you get dealt a diagnosis. Your health, your energy begins to fade. Or you're caring for an older parent, or you've got a kid that needs your help. Or God forbid, all of you with geriatric dogs. I carried a golden retriever up and down stairs for 3 years and watched it. I won't even get into what I watched it do, but so I get it. So you peck at your money like chickens. Then you can't spend it. You can't spend it because you got a doctor's appointment in 2 weeks. Or you just don't feel like getting on an airplane that flies over the Atlantic Ocean. Or the idea of getting in an RV and seeing all the national parks, God, that would be too much on these old bones. That's what I see. That's what I've gotten to see. So that's why we wrote the book, Spend Your Money, Y'all. I want to give you one little nugget of wisdom, one little oomph to get you spending a little bit more. Change your relationship with your portfolio where it's no longer the fine china. Look, but don't touch. We don't use that. It sits over there in that cabinet where your money turns into a pipeline. Each and every month, you get blessed with dividends, income from your IRA, excess surplus income that you have permission to spend, knowing darn well that it's a sustainable amount of money that's hitting your bank account. And each and every month, you're going to get another payment. And regardless of what happens with the market, if it pops, if it drops, what happens in the Strait of Hormuz or interest rates or Ukraine, you know with certainty that you have a portion of your money in things that are going to be stable and secure, portion of your money in dividend-producing investments, portion of your money in growth-oriented investments. You ought to own the semiconductors. You ought to own SpaceX. You ought to own AI. But you shouldn't bet the farm on it. Your retirement shouldn't be contingent on them going up and to the right. So get my book in the mail, Spend Your Money, Y'all, or Retire Y'all, Your Guide to Retiring in the State of South Carolina. 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Thank you so much for listening to my little show.
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2: 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Curran Financial Partners is not permitted to offer, and no statement made during this show shall constitute tax or legal advice. Our firm is not affiliated with or endorsed by the United States government or any governmental agency. 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
4: From ABC News, I'm Brian Clark. 3 months after an armed man tried to rush through a security checkpoint at the White House Correspondents' Dinner, the rescheduled event took place last night with President Trump front and center.
5: But just like my presidency, the second time is always better. It's always better. And the third time will be better yet. I'm only kidding.
4: One of the dominant events of the president's second term has been the war with Iran. ABC's Matt Rivers says the latest after the breakdown of the ceasefire.
6: They want to be the tough guys, but they do want to make a deal.
7: But 2 weeks after the end of the ceasefire, Iran's showing no such signs publicly. Instead, expanding strikes across the region, launching a wave of drone attacks against U.S. targets. Smoke seen near a base in Iraq where U.S. forces are deployed. Bahrain, Kuwait, and Jordan also intercepting Iranian incoming fire.
4: Cases of the cyclosporiasis illness continuing to climb in the U.S. The CDC now says there are more than 12,000 suspected cases in 9 states. It's linked to iceberg lettuce from Mexico, says ABC's Andrew Dimbert.
8: The lettuce was distributed by Taylor Farms and sourced from central Mexico. Late Friday, Taylor Farms announcing it had suspended all production from that region. Previously, the shutdown was limited to iceberg lettuce implicated in the outbreak and a voluntary recall in 27 states for other iceberg lettuce products out of an abundance of caution.
4: Fires in Spain and France have disrupted life for hundreds of thousands of people and tourists, says ABC's Marcus Moore.
9: Spain declaring a national emergency, fires scorching at least 37,000 acres, and new evacuations in Madrid as 3 massive fires exploded in size on Friday and merged into one just outside the city, creating a catastrophic situation that's closing in on populated areas. Local officials calling it the worst fire in the history of the Madrid region.
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12: Two men were stabbed in New York City's Upper West Side on Thursday, and a 51-year-old man, Raul Morales, was arrested and charged with attempted murder and hate crime, says ABC's Aaron Katursky in New York.
13: Morales was moved a short time ago from the police precinct on Manhattan's Upper West Side. That's just blocks from where he allegedly stabbed two men in their 50s Thursday afternoon, while police said he shouted Allahu Akbar. An Asian man was stabbed in the back with a knife. A Jewish man was stabbed in the chest with a screwdriver. Both victims, thankfully, are recovering in the hospital.
12: Health officials on an FDA panel discussing whether people will be able to access peptides. They're the substances gaining traction on social media for their purported health benefits. ABC medical correspondent Dr. Alok Patel has more.
14: This isn't something new. Our bodies make thousands of peptides all the time, such as insulin and other hormones, and even manufactured peptides have been around. GLP-1, there is another example of a peptide. The conversation really is about these wellness peptides. For example, BPC-157, which has the internet buzzing and has been for a few years. And regarding if they're safe and effective, short answer, we don't know, and we don't really know, because a lot of the evidence and data is based on anecdotes.
12: Former Dallas Cowboys quarterback Tony Romo was arrested Thursday night in Milwaukee on suspicion of operating while under the influence. Romo starred for the Dallas Cowboys. He is now a top NFL TV analyst for CBS. Brian Clark, ABC News.
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16: 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I'm, of course, your host, Brian Beatty, and I think about 15 years I've been on this program helping you guys better understand the real estate market, the ups and downs, trying to separate fact from fiction, trying to make sense of all the headlines that are out there, and ultimately educating and informing you so that when it comes time for you to make a real estate purchase, sell a home, buy a home, invest in real estate, hire a property manager, you know the right questions to ask. You're an informed consumer. And so that's the purpose of this show, is just to educate you and help you understand what's happening with the market as well, so that you can maybe try and plan your next move. And so that kind of leads me into what I want to talk about today and begin with, which are two housing headlines that really kind of seem to be impossible to reconcile. So on one hand, you've got headline number one, which is that home prices have reached another record high, which, you know, sounds pretty good, right? If you own a home, you hear, you know, record high prices and immediately think that that property must be worth more than it ever has. But then you've got this other headline that says pending home sales, which are properties that are going under contract, fell 5.4% in June, which was substantially worse than economists expected. And so pending sales fell in every region of the country, including in the South, which was at a 4.1% decline. Yet locally, pending sales were up 11%, or are up 11% year to date. So
17: you know, at the same time, we have mortgage rates that have climbed back up to, they're at about 6.55 right now, which is their highest in about a year. You've got purchase mortgage applications going down. That's weakened, right? Affordability remains historically difficult. It's actually gotten worse in Charleston. And you've got buyers that kind of continue to tell us that the monthly payment is just preventing them from making a purchase. So let's just make sure that we understand this correctly, right? We've got fewer buyers that are signing contracts, mortgage applications that are failing, interest rates that are rising, affordability remains terrible, and yet home prices are setting records, right? So someone has to be lying. Something's got to be up, right? Well, actually, no, not necessarily. Both headlines can technically be true, but if you don't understand what's happening between those headlines and kind of the underlying current, that's when people can tend to make some very expensive mistakes, especially if you're thinking about selling your house. So here's what most housing reports really just don't explain clearly enough. And that is that the median sales price is not the same thing as the value of your individual home, right? The national median sales price simply tells us the midpoint, right, of the homes that sold in that particular period, right? Half sold for more, half sold for less, which is why we don't use averages. We tend to use medians. But if it doesn't necessarily tell us whether that same house over time has increased or decreased in value, right? It can also change because the mix of homes that's been sold to arrive at those metrics has changed. So let's give you an example, right? So let's say that there are 10 homes that sell in a neighborhood, and 7 of them are entry-level homes around $300,000. But then you have 3 luxury sales that are priced at $1 million. Now, imagine that the higher mortgage rates push most of the entry-level buyers out of the market, right? The following month, only 2 entry-level homes sell, but 3 luxury homes still sell. The median sales price could increase dramatically, not because every house is appreciated, but because a larger percentage of the completed sales occurred at the upper end of the market. And to an extent, that's kind of what's happening in our market. I mean, that statistic went up because the composition of the market changed. This is known as a mix shift, right? Where, and I believe it's one of the most misunderstood parts of today's housing market. Wealthier buyers, you know, cash purchasers and people that are moving here with substantial equity generally are less sensitive to mortgage rates. A buyer moving $700,000 of equity from one property to another really doesn't experience a 6.55% mortgage rate the same way a first-time home buyer feels it, right? They're doing everything they can to finance the purchase and make it work. That first-time home buyer may be eliminated from the market because an extra $300, $400 in monthly payment just makes it just doesn't work for them, where the equity-rich buyer, I mean, they just have the ability to reduce their loan amount through the equity that they're transferring from one property to another. So higher-end transactions can continue while activity at the affordable end of the market starts to deteriorate. And when that happens, the national median price might look like it's remaining stable or even increase, while the typical seller experiences, you know, fewer showings and longer days on market and just more pressure to negotiate. And so I think this is why housing headlines can be technically accurate, but still be deeply misleading, right? And so, you know, a headline may tell you the median price reached a record, but it doesn't tell you what happened to the 3-bedroom house with the original kitchen and 20-year-old carpet down the street from a newly constructed home offering, you know, buyers an introductory rate of a 3% mortgage rate or something along those lines, which some of these builders are doing. And it obviously doesn't tell you what happened to the downtown Charleston condo that had a big HOA increase on a monthly basis, a regime fee increase. Or, you know, it doesn't tell you how buyers are responding to the insurance expense associated with coastal property, right? It doesn't tell you whether a James Island home in a flood zone or a Mount Pleasant property that needs major renovations, or whether a home in Somerville competing against builders, it doesn't give you those dynamics, right? Real estate does not happen nationally. It doesn't even really happy across one city uniformly. I mean, if you look at our local market, even our local market has widely different statistics depending upon how you look at that data, whether it's location specific or price range specific or pre-owned versus new construction or condos and townhomes versus single family detached. I mean, there's a bunch of different ways to create a story through data. And that is at times, I think what happens with these headlines is they're looking for the edge, right? They're looking for the thing that's going to get the most eyes on the screen. So saying something like, you know, we set a new record for highest median sales price. I mean, that's certainly going to turn some attention. But if you look at our local market just for a second and you look at pending sales, right? Properties that are under contract. This was the other headline that we had mentioned, right? Where pending sales nationally were down 5.4%. Well, actually, locally, under $500,000 were up 5.4%. Between $500,000 and $1 million were up 24%. Between $1 million and $2.5 million were up 8%. And anything above $2.5 million, we have seen a 33% increase in pending contracts this year compared to the same amount of time last year, right? Real estate should be analyzed property by property, neighborhood by neighborhood, and price range by price range. And you could have one segment of the Charleston market where an updated home receives multiple offers during the first weekend. And then, you know, 15 minutes away, another home with the same square footage sits for 90 days and has to do price adjustments and maybe has to pay for closing costs or maybe repair more of the home than they thought they were going to. The average of those two homes does not accurately describe either one. And this is where sellers, I think, can, and well, and agents, this is where they can kind of get themselves into trouble because a homeowner sees a headline that says, you know, prices are at a record high. Then the homeowner checks an automated, you know, valuation online, or they ask AI what the property is worth, and maybe that website produces a very flattering number. And then the homeowner looks at a neighbor's sale from 6 months ago and adds another 5% to that because, well, you know, after all, the news just said that prices are still rising. And by the time that house reaches the market, the asking price might be completely disconnected from what today's buyers are willing and able to pay, right? Then the seller receives fewer showings than expected. Then the initial explanation is usually like, well, we just need more marketing, right? We need more marketing. And sometimes that is true. And there are plenty of properties that we take over after somebody tried selling it that did not have a lot of marketing. And our marketing is very pointed. It's impressive what we can do and how hyper-local and how targeted we can get with our advertisements to promote our properties, way better than something that Zillow and Realtor.com and Homes.com, they're not doing pinpointed advertising for your specific home. They have a website that people frequent, right? So what people will normally think if they miss the mark on the price is, well, we just need more marketing. And yes, that is sometimes true, but marketing matters enormously. And I have built my business on the belief that a home that is well-positioned and presented and promoted will sell at a higher price than others. But great marketing cannot permanently overcome a price that buyers have rejected, right? Marketing creates attention. The market is what defines value, right? So, I mean, if hundreds of thousands of qualified buyers see the property online, but very few schedule a showing, that's information, right? If we have a bunch of showings but no offers, that's information. If every piece of feedback mentions the condition or, you know, the insurance expense or the price or something that you can, to an extent, do something about, that's information, right? The market might be communicating something that national headlines just can't see. And this is also, I think, why sellers need to be really careful about comparable sales. And here's what I mean by that. A comparable sale is historical evidence, right? It tells us what a buyer agreed to pay for a similar property under similar conditions at that specific point in time. But as I mentioned, markets can change quickly. And so a home that went under contract when mortgage rates were lower or when inventory was tighter or when buyer confidence was stronger obviously might not reflect what a buyer is willing to pay today. Even a sale that closed last month, you know, may have been negotiated 30, 45 days prior to that, 60 days prior to that. And so there's always this little lag in information in terms of what properties are worth today, right? Something that sold 3 months ago was under contract 2 months prior to that. So you're looking at data agreed upon 5 months beforehand, right? So all that being said, when the market's moving slowly, those differences may not matter very much. But when rates and inventory and buyer confidence are changing rapidly, I think they matter a lot. And so this does not mean that prices are collapsing, right? I want to be very clear about that. We're not seeing the same circumstances we saw in 2008 that led up to that crash. We have a lot of people with a lot more equity, although a lot of folks that purchased here in the past few years, especially in the north end of the market, in the Somerville, Goose Creek areas, a lot of those, frankly, have not appreciated very much. And so the folks that purchased a year or two or three ago are looking at selling for fairly close to what they bought it for. And so, prices aren't collapsing, but it also doesn't mean that every seller can name a price and just wait for the market to catch up. The market's not catching up anymore, right? The bigger story is, in my mind, it's transaction volume, right? Pending sales are a forward-looking indicator because they measure, obviously, contracts that have been signed but haven't necessarily closed. And so nationally, when pending sales fall almost 5.5%, it suggests obviously fewer transactions are coming through the pipeline. And the challenge for that is that it does in fact matter to homeowners, right? Because low sales volume means fewer buyers are making decisions. Those buyers now have more choices, more time, and more kind of willingness to negotiate. They're not constantly under the gun and have to make immediate decisions. The market has slowed down enough to afford them some breathing room, right? In the pandemic market, obviously, sellers benefited from just urgency. People moved extremely quickly and removed protections in the contract to get the house. But today, a lot of buyers just are kind of believing the opposite. They think that another property is going to hit the market soon. They think that the seller will eventually reduce the price. They think that mortgage rates, might fall, and although I don't really think they will, not substantially, or whether those beliefs ultimately prove correct really isn't the point. It's that the psychology influences how they negotiate today. So, what should a seller do, right? First, obviously stop relying on national headlines to determine, your asking price or your thoughts around the value of your property. They really don't mean anything other than, when you look at something like pending sales going down, but locally our pending sales are going up. It does matter because we have people that move here from other parts of the country. And if their market is slow, it creates, or what can be created, is a domino effect where somebody wants to buy something, but they have to sell their home first and they're having to sell it in a market that's not as strong as it was. And the seller's having a tough time coming to grips with the fact that they can't get what they might've been able to get at the height of the market 2, 3, 4 years ago. Secondly, we have to analyze the market in layers. We have to look at the immediate area with property type, price range, condition, buyer profile. We have to study why homes are failing to sell, right? Not the properties necessarily to close. Like, look at the expired and withdrawn listings. One in every four properties that hit the market becomes an expired or canceled listing. That's a very interesting point to be made, and something that we'll talk about a little bit later on. But I think the bottom line is, the housing market is not one market. It is increasingly becoming two, or the possibility of several different markets that are kind of operating simultaneously, right? There's a market for the updated, well-positioned homes. There's another market for properties that need work. There's another market for cash and equity-rich buyers. There's another market for payment-sensitive buyers. And then there's a market where, properties are still going to sell immediately. And then there's a market where they're going to sit for months, wondering why record high prices haven't found their way to their front door. All of these statistics can be very confusing and to an extent misleading. So if you want information on what's happening in your specific area as it relates to your specific property or properties, now would be a great time to get a home equity analysis. It's free. All we need is some information about the property to provide you with that opinion of value. It's a broker price opinion. It is not an automated service. We will take the time to determine what it would actually sell for in today's market. And then we'll look at, if you were to sell the property, here's how much cash you have in your house. So if you'd like more information on that, reach out to me at 843-800-0065. 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
17: 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I'm, of course, your host, Brian Beatty. Thanks for tuning in. Just a little reminder that we put these videos on YouTube and on TikTok and Instagram and Facebook and all that great stuff. So if you can't catch the full show, you can either watch the video or you can listen to the podcast on iTunes, Spotify, Google Play, all that great stuff. 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So would love the opportunity to help if I can. My number is 843-800-0065. That's 843-800-0065. Or you can check out our website, listingsincharleston.com. So on the last segment, we were talking about how home prices have reached record highs while pending home sales across the country are falling, right? And one of the biggest reasons for that is that contradiction is that buyers are not experiencing the same housing market, In fact, I think there is kind of like a new class divide in real estate. On one side, you have equity rich and cash buyers. On the other side, we have the payment sensitive buyers, right? Both groups may be looking at the same exact house in the same neighborhood at the same asking price, but they are experiencing almost two entirely different financial realities, right? So let's start with the payment sensitive buyer, right? This is maybe a first time home buyer or a growing family or someone who's purchased a home several years ago and now needs more space. You know, they've got a good job, reasonable credit. They've got a good down payment. I mean, on paper, they appear to be a strong buyer, but their purchasing decision is controlled almost entirely by the monthly payment, right? So take a buyer that's financing $400,000, right? At a 4.5% interest rate, monthly payments are at a little over $2,000 a month. But at 6.5, they jump to $2,540. That's $500 a month. That's $6,000 a year. And that doesn't include property taxes, homeowners insurance, flood insurance, HOA fees, maintenance, utilities. I mean, here in Charleston, those additional expenses can't really be treated like footnotes. You really have to understand how much the total cost of owning that property is going to be, right? And so a buyer might qualify for the mortgage based on the price, but then when they receive the insurance quote, that completely changes the calculation. Or, you know, if the property requires flood insurance and carries, you know, a large HOA payment or needs immediate repairs and the buyer can't move quickly, they move from excited to overwhelmed very quickly. And that buyer isn't necessarily saying the home isn't worth the asking price. They might simply be saying, I just can't comfortably afford the entire monthly obligation. And so obviously you compare that to the equity rich buyer. You know, suppose someone's, you know, purchased a Charleston area home maybe 15 or 20 years ago, and maybe they owe very little on it or nothing at all, but they sell the property and they walk away with, you know, $600,000, $700,000, $1 million in equity. And if that person goes and buys an $800,000 house, even if they might need a small mortgage, they might just pay cash, but the interest rate still matters, but it doesn't control the entire decision, right? That buyer's thinking about lifestyle and convenience and whether the property meets their needs. Whereas the payment sensitive buyer might love that same house, but the monthly cost determines whether the purchase is obviously possible or not. And this is why the market can look surprisingly strong in certain Charleston communities and extremely slow in others. I mean, areas that attract, you know, retirees and downsizers and luxury buyers and second homes or people relocating with substantial equity may continue to, you know, experience strong demand. And those buyers may be moving after selling expensive homes in, you know, the Northeast or California or Florida or Chicago or, you know, any other high cost market. They arrive with buying power that might not obviously reflect our local wages, which is why the affordability calculation has always been a really interesting one, because on paper, our affordability index is at a 74 right now, which means that even for the buyer out there with a 20% down payment at today's interest rates, they only make 74% of the income necessary to afford the median priced home in Charleston. That's where we're dealing with issues locally with regard to some inventory, right? We rely pretty heavily on people that move into Charleston to purchase a lot of the higher end homes that we have. And so that's again why, you know, they arrive in Charleston with purchasing power. And meanwhile, a Charleston area family that earns a respectable income might struggle to purchase a home anywhere, you know, other than kind of close to where they work or you know, where their children attend school or something like that. Mount Pleasant, as an example, has just become incredibly expensive. To think that, you know, like your children buying their first home in Mount Pleasant is even close to a possibility right now, unless you're helping them out or they land a very, very good job very early on in life, it seems out of reach. Right. And so, you know, a buyer might have a really good salary and still struggle because they haven't accumulated enough housing equity. That's the other kind of side of the coin right now, is we had a lot of folks that moved to areas like Somerville thinking they were moving to Charleston. And then they kind of realized, like, well, it's kind of disconnected from Charleston. I guess it's still quote unquote Charleston, but I didn't think I'd have to drive an hour, hour and a half to kind of experience quote unquote Charleston. And so they moved there a few years ago. Maybe they bought something in one of those, newer construction neighborhoods. And now they've realized that Charleston really is where they want to stay, but Somerville is not where they want to be. And they go to sell their home. And then they realize that, wait a minute, I haven't seen massive appreciation like everyone else has. Well, in some cases, no. In some cases where there's a lot of inventory, you haven't made much of any equity, unfortunately. It just depends on where you are and where what price range the home is in. But there are pockets of Charleston where, you know, somebody that purchased a home 2 years ago can't just turn around and be like, oops, let me just pocket $100,000 and try again. There's going to, at some point, there's going to be a penalty of sorts, because selling property takes, you know, 8, 9, 10% off of the top when you take into account commissions and closing costs and attorney's fees and deed stamps and, you know, anything else that you might have to negotiate. 8, 9% is probably a safe bet in terms of overall deductions off of that price, meaning your property had to appreciate by about 10% in order for you to sell and break even. And a lot of properties in that area have not appreciated 10%. You buy something for $500,000. Can you sell it now for $550,000? I mean, in some areas, the answer is going to be no. So you've got these two different markets, or the tale of two different markets. The challenge from a real estate agent's perspective, and also, of course, from a homeowner's perspective, is how do you market to both groups of people in different ways? And this is, I think this is where a lot of agents really struggle. And frankly, this is where sellers kind of struggle too, because you just don't know what you don't know. I think the assumption is that real estate is marketed in one way, right? It is a static offering online, right? That what's entered into the MLS matches what's on Zillow, matches what's on Realtor.com, matches what's on Homes.com. Go on down the line for thousands of websites, and it's going to look pretty much the same, right? So that means that we have two entirely different groups of people financially looking at the same property being promoted in the same way, kind of like in a catch-all way. This is where marketing comes in, because agents that really understand marketing and have the tools and the budget to do it can make a big difference. As an example, we create very, very targeted ads that we then use to promote your property to specific buyers that we find using demographic, geographic, and behavioral data. I know it sounds a little creepy and it's a bit of a mouthful, but the reality is there are people online shopping for homes similar to yours. We know how to find those people and put ads in front of them for your home. It's, frankly, it's not rocket science. It's not, it's not sixth grade math either. It's pretty challenging. There's a learning curve attached to it. We've been doing it now for, gosh, almost 10 years. And the results are incredible. So for the folks that are out there that are listening, that are maybe thinking about selling a home, we really need to understand what the market looks like for you specifically. What are the buyers looking at? What are their choices looking like? If we look at what's sold, how many of those properties had the seller paying concessions or closing costs, or was it a reduction in the purchase price? Were they negotiating at all? There's a lot of unanswered questions that obviously play into the overall strategy, which is the key word in all of this. It's strategy. You need to have a strategy if you're going to sell in this market, because if you don't, or if you don't react quickly enough, if that strategy doesn't work, then time is really not on your side in this market as properties stay on the market longer and longer. So when we come back, I want to talk about something a little bit different. And that is just the way that buyers are behaving in this market, right? They kind of want it all again. So people hire me to help them, you know, gain some protection during this negotiating process. And you know, I know a lot of people are asking for a lot of repairs right now.
0: And it's not a very fun process, but I think when you hire an experienced agent, that's where experience truly shines, and that's where we can help people save a lot of money. So I want to talk about that next. But again, if you have questions, you want to reach out to me, you want to look more into a specific market and drill down into the data for your specific home, feel free to reach out to me, 843-800-0065. 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
0: Welcome back to the Brian Beatty Real Estate Show. I'm Brian Beatty. Thanks again for joining me as we talk about the real estate market. Today, we've been talking a lot about, you know, a housing market that looks healthy in the headlines, but feels very different when you're kind of at the kitchen table and negotiating a deal. And nowhere is that disconnect more obvious than in the way buyers are treating homes that need repairs or cosmetic updates. This has been a big change, I think, this year. And here's the blunt truth, right? Buyers want it all again. They want the right neighborhood. They want the updated kitchen. They want the attractive bathrooms, the newer flooring, the neutral paint, the new roof, the updated HVAC. They want the home to be, you know, priced competitively. They want help with closing costs. They want a clean inspection. And even after receiving all of that, they might still ask for additional repairs or some credits. And so I think sellers hear this and they think that buyers have just, you know, gone off the rail and become unreasonable. And obviously some of them have, but there's a reason that buyers are behaving this way. And it's they no longer feel the same urgency or fear that controlled the market several years ago, right? During the pandemic market, I mean, buyers were afraid that if they hesitated, the house would be sold and, you know, they'd have to go and look again and sift through more properties that have gotten 20, 30, 40 offers on them. And so that's why they, you know, waived inspections and waived appraisals and so on and so forth. But that market is gone. It's just gone. Today's buyer is usually making, you know, a substantial monthly payment. Mortgage rates are still, you know, 6.5%, as I mentioned. Insurance premiums are higher. Property taxes, utilities, labor and construction, materials, they're all more expensive, right? So that buyer may already feel financially stretched before the inspection even begins. So, you know, when the inspector discovers moisture and damaged wood and an aging HVAC and a roof that the inspection company or that the insurance company won't insure because it's too old, the buyers don't really see it as a repair. It's just another bill, right? Dollar signs kind of flash in their eyes, but not in a good way. And then after calculating the down payment and the closing costs and the moving expenses and the monthly payment and then the, you know, that additional bill, those additional repairs might just be the reason why the buyer walks away. And so that is why today's transactions, they feel delicate. They feel more stressful, if I'm being honest. You know, it seems like buyers are doing what they can to twist the knife and get something out of the seller, partly because the market's allowing for it. And, you know, as a person that represents a lot of sellers and sells a lot of homes, I'm not always suggesting that sellers push back really hard, because if the inspection has a laundry list of issues and we choose not to address that, we can't just sweep that information under the rug. We have to disclose that to any new buyer. And so then that opens up a new list of questions. Well, how long has this been like this? You know, if you're not doing anything about it, then I assume you're going to, you know, adjust the price accordingly, right? They're going to try and get you somewhere, some way. But for those buyers that go through the inspection in a market where it's already just financially stressful to buy a house, I think that sellers need to understand that buyer confidence is now one of the most valuable assets in a transaction. And once buyers begin to believe that the house might be hiding expensive problems, even a, you know, relatively minor one, it can become emotionally magnified. And a small ceiling stain becomes a possible roof replacement. And a fogged window becomes evidence that every window might be failing. And, you know, a little damaged trim becomes a concern about widespread wood rot. I mean, it's just, the list goes on and on and on. The buyer, in most instances, probably has had no experience on how much it costs to repair those kinds of issues here in Charleston, because the rates that people charge here are vastly different than what they charge in other areas of the country. And we're a little more expensive than a lot of different areas of the country. And so they come up with these wild figures in their head. And this is where a really good real estate agent steps in and they say, well, if these are the list of concerns, then let's monetize this let's quantify this, not monetize. Let's figure out how much all this stuff's going to cost to fix. And the problem is, what buyers will do is they'll say, all right, here's your offer, buyer and seller accept. You have a property that is now under contract, right? You have an executed agreement to purchase and sell the property. In that agreement, you have usually 10, sometimes 14 days to conduct inspections. It's called a due diligence period. So within that time frame, you're inspecting the property, right? You're really researching anything that you want information on about that property. You're crossing your T's, you're dotting your I's. And, you know, let's say that in that process, you know, you get your home inspection and then there's a long list of things that you want fixed. So what most people will do is they'll wait like 2 days before the end of the due diligence period and they say, well, here's the list of everything that we want fixed. And now the seller basically has a day to figure out how much this stuff is going to cost and therefore whether they can actually afford to make the repair or not, or want to make the repair or not. And what the buyer will say is, well, if you guys don't agree to that, then why don't you just give us some money off? Basically, they force you into a trap where they don't give you enough time to research how much it's going to cost to fix the issues they found. And then they say, well, let's just hit the easy button. You just give us some money off the deal or toward closing costs, right? This is where having a pre-listing home inspection is critically important if your home is more than just a few years old. Or if you suspect there are any issues with your home that might derail a sale, I'm going to highly encourage you to work with our team, because if you hire us, we'll provide you with a free pre-listing home.

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1: You can no longer say, all right, well, if we've got home number one and home number two, and home number one is really beautifully renovated and home number two is not, and we think it's going to cost $100,000 in renovations to make it look like home number one, buyers aren't going to take $100,000 off the price. They're going to take more for the time and inconvenience and uncertainty associated with that project, because I don't know if you've ever renovated anything, but things come up, right? That's why you need contingencies in place when you renovate property. But that's the real, I think, challenge in this market right now, is that sellers still are kind of playing by the rules from a few years ago, and it's really coming back to bite them. They're having to make significantly more price adjustments. We're going kind of through it right now with the property where I honestly thought the market would totally absorb that house and we'd have sold it 10 times already. But because it needs some work, we're having to reduce it to a point where we feel like we're underpricing the home, but that's just the market's way of telling us that that's where the market values that home right now. And sometimes it's a really tough pill to swallow, and I understand that. But for those of you that are out there that need some work done to your home, even if you feel like it's too far gone, please reach out to us first. We can either assist in getting it fixed up and you can pay that balance back at closing. We can price it as is. 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
9: There's nearly 678,290,000 kids under five around the world. But what's so important about being five? A lot, it turns out. Children who live to age five are twice as likely to reach adulthood. That's why vaccines matter so much. For 40 years, Rotary and partners have delivered vaccines globally. Like here,

0: and even year. Impressive, right? But 12.5 million children are still totally unvaccinated. Rotary knows we can find them. Because when Rotary and Indian vaccinators looked for families at bus and train stations, used motorbikes, and trekked house to house, they lowered polio cases by 94%. See? It can be done. And the results are worth it. Let's ensure that all children grow up safe from preventable diseases.
1: 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We're back with more of the Brian Beatty Real Estate Show. 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
2: Welcome back to the Brian Beatty Real Estate Show. I'm Brian Beatty and want to say thanks again for listening to the program and relying on us and our team to help you with your real estate needs, whether it's just something fun and easy to listen to on the weekends or you're looking for real, you know, professional real estate help. 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That's 843-800-0065. That comes straight to me. So I'd be the person you talk to when you call that number. Some people get surprised by that sometimes, but it's me. And then my website, listingsincharleston.com, listingsincharleston.com. And remember to check us out online on YouTube and all that great stuff. So last little segment here, I want to talk about, I think, where a lot of frustration lies with home sellers right now. And those are the folks that listed toward the beginning of the year. The listing bled into spring, or maybe they listed in the spring and it just didn't sell, right? And I mentioned earlier that basically one in four homes are being listed for sale and then expiring or canceling from the market without selling. It's a problem, right? And so we've talked about maybe some of the reasons why, whether it's pricing or marketing or condition. But at the end of the day, you as a homeowner might be in that position where you need to figure out whether you're going to reprice it, rent it, or just remove it from the market and let time decide what to do. And so I think for those that had their home on the market, it didn't sell, it's easy to adjust the price. I mean, anybody can come in and, you know, put on their golden armor and say, I dropped the price by 20% and sold it in 2 days for 100% of asking price and put a double bicep emoji up on Facebook and think that they're awesome. I personally loathe that kind of behavior, but you know, we're not going to get onto my social media soapbox right now. What it really takes, in my opinion, is a firm understanding of what's been done, the reaction to what's been done or what hasn't been done, and where those opportunities for improvement are. Not every agent out there is a horrible agent that's overpriced your home and done no marketing. Sometimes things just take a little longer to sell, but within reason. I mean, if you've been on the market for 6 months and you've been kind of waiting on a prayer and it hasn't happened, then at some point, something has to change. If you expect something to change, something needs to change. But it's not always the price. I will say, however, this market is price sensitive. It's almost like a self-fulfilling prophecy, right? Buyers are, it's not that there's a lack of demand. There's plenty of demand, but I think buyers have become a little wiser in that when a property hits the market, market conditions no longer mean that home is going to sell immediately. Now that's a bit of a risky play if you're a buyer. I'm not necessarily suggesting that as a strategy, because if you find a home and you really love it, you know, make a move on it. But for those that are kind of the opportunistic buyers out there, they're okay with sitting and waiting around to see what you do as a homeowner. Not every homeowner has the luxury of waiting, right? So we've got a bunch of different people in a bunch of different situations, but I think a lot of the folks that hit the market were expecting one price. The market was trying to tell them another and they didn't feel like listening. That and or the price wasn't consistent with buyer psychology in the market based on the condition of the home. Of course, any of those things can be combated with really good marketing, but really good marketing, as I mentioned earlier, cannot change an overpriced listing, right? What we can do is we create exposure, right? And if we're really good at it, we create urgency and a fear of loss. But if the buyers aren't feeling that, it's really tough to have words or messaging alter their state of mind, especially if they're well-researched, which so many buyers

0: in this market are. So if you're in that position where you've tried selling your home and it hasn't worked out, it's not on the market, you're trying to figure out what to do, I would say give us a call and let's see if there's maybe something that we can introduce to the process, maybe some more dynamic marketing and an honest opinion on your price to see if there's anything that might need to change in order for us 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
1: From ABC News, I'm Brian Clark. Maine special Democratic convention's underway. The focus is to choose a Senate candidate for the race that could be key to Democratic hopes of retaking Senate control. ABC's Christian Cordero has more.
2: Today, 601 delegates in Maine are set to officially choose a new Democratic Senate candidate to challenge Republican incumbent Senator Susan Collins in November. All signs point to the nomination going to Troy Jackson, known as the Liberal Lumberjack. He's a fifth-generation logger from Maine who also served as the president of the Maine Senate and is considered a progressive Democrat. He previously supported Graham Plattner as the Democratic Senate nominee, even rallied with him shortly before last month's primary. Plattner won the primary but then suspended his campaign after being accused of sexual assault by a former girlfriend.
1: Plattner's denied any wrongdoing. Summer road trippers are seeing gas prices climb higher. Josh Feldman's driving from Florida to New York.
3: We started at like $3.50 in South Florida, $3.60. So it's just been going up every state we hit. The lowest we've seen was like $4.10, $4.15.
1: Those prices pushed higher by higher oil prices, a result of the uncertainty in the Middle East. And President Trump Friday said the U.S. is talking to Iran, but continues to threaten ramping up the military action.
4: You can just keep doing exactly what we're doing and take them apart piece by piece. We can do it in a more rapid fashion, which we might do, or we can negotiate with them, which we're also doing right now. I mean, as we speak, we're talking to them.
1: President Trump also spoke at last night's White House Correspondents' Dinner. That was rescheduled from April, where an armed man tried to rush through a security checkpoint. The French government using a special cargo aircraft to dump flame retardants at a wildfire that's burning near Bordeaux. Large fires have forced the evacuation of about 200,000 in France and Spain. You're listening to ABC News.
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1: A teenage gunman pleaded guilty to 55 criminal counts from a 2024 high school shooting in Georgia that killed two students and two teachers. ABC's Faith Abube has more on Colt Gray, who was in court Friday.
7: Gray killing two students and two teachers with a gun his father bought him as a Christmas gift. Gray's father, Colin, convicted earlier this year after prosecutors say he repeatedly ignored red flags, survivors and victims' loved ones sharing their pain.
8: I have lived 688 days so far of a sentence with no parole. And that is what he should receive as well.
7: Gray's fate now lies in the hands of the judge, and there are only two options, life in prison with or without parole.
1: That's ABC's Faith Abube. And egg recalls now tied to a salmonella outbreak.
9: There may literally be a bad egg in your house. The FDA out with another food warning Friday, this time regarding certain types of eggs. The agency says at least 98 people across 17 states have been infected with salmonella. Midwest Poultry Services issued a voluntary recall of white shell eggs and brown cage-free shell eggs with sell-by and best-by dates between July 20th and August 17th. The recalled staples sold in several states, including Texas, Louisiana, Mississippi, and New Mexico. The FDA is investigating. I'm Stephanie Officer, ABC News.
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13: All right, another beautiful day in the Little Country. Got Mr. Terry Johnson in the house.
14: We got Mr. Bill Lamson-Scribner on the other side.
13: There you go. And we got Lillian Garcia from WTMA producing the show. And we got the niece.
14: Squirt.
13: Anyway, this is the Garden Clinic live show. Give us a call, 843-556-1250, 843-556-1250. I think it was Terry and I deemed it the possum days of summer. So all
14: possum
13: the weeds,
14: days of summer,
13: the you can't be blaming on the dogs or the cats or anybody else, you know, raining cats and dogs and all. We got to get the possum in there, the only North American marsupial.
14: Marsupial.
13: So, which means it got a pouch, carry its little young in. So
14: just like a kangaroo.
13: Doesn't get rabies. So.
14: Nope.
13: Anyway, but eats a lot of insects. So
14: they are actually a very good animal if you have them in your yard. I know they may, you know, they don't really mess around too much. I mean, they'll get some stuff, but you know, they're the Department of Natural Resources tells me that if I capture them, I must release them.
13: Right. Where, the other ones they tell you to terminate.
14: Right. The ones they want me to terminate are the raccoon.
13: Right.
14: You know, because I'm living on that creek, and it's just full of raccoon and alligators, you know. And it really is. They got caught. They caught a 9-footer, Bill, right in that two houses down from me.
13: Whoa. Yeah, I saw an alligator across from, I don't know, where all the boats are, the marina on Lockwood, right across the street, that little pond, a lot of people fishing. I'm wondering if it's just because it had been so dry that, you know, because usually, I mean, alligators will get in salt water, no doubt about it, but I don't think it's their preferred place to be, and this was
14: they're
13: just swimming along in the salt water.
14: Yeah, I've seen them even when I was boating when I was younger. I would see them up the Ashley.
13: You know? But once it gets to the where it's brackish
14: water. And that's
13: water.
14: Where I'm at. I'm off the brackish. And big one slid up, and he was just sunning himself. You know, he came out of the water. It's easy to get. And this poor old girl, Miss Wendy, she walked up on him and screamed.
13: What?
14: Yeah. And,
13: oh, she didn't see it.
14: No.
13: Just walked up on
14: him. Right,
13: yeah,
14: and then they professionally came and got him. But then I looked over at my... in my, because I got a pond and I see this wore down
13: path where it's been, we've been sliding in and out.
14: Yeah, I said they're coming up right there.
13: Yeah,
14: you know, and sliding back down, sliding, crawling up, and I'm like, my wife called me a liar because I did lie to her.
13: Oh, so
14: there's nothing out in the backyard that will you
13: she's
14: know.
13: Probably listening
14: so
13: to
14: we put up a big
13: fence.
14: Electric fence, and then. She said that won't stop him. I said, "Yeah, he hits it on his nose. He ain't gonna. He's gonna jump or go back where he came from." But I was like, you know, I come up in my backyard where I carry all my garden stuff. That's right near it, and I'm gonna come see a 6-foot sitting in underneath there. You know, I'll be mentally retarded for the rest of my life. You know. And so anyway,
13: 843-556-1250, 843-556-1250. You know, typically if they haven't been fed by other people, they're usually gonna run from you.
14: You know.
13: So that's big thing with alligators. Do not feed alligators.
14: Nope.
13: Most signs will say around the pond. But yeah, give us a call. You know, it's time when the weeds are out. We're getting this rain, so you're getting some fungus in your yard and on your plants. And,
14: yep.
13: You know, it's fire ants are popping up again. You can see them very easily now that the rain's
14: right after the rain
13: brought them up to the surface. And snakes are out there. Be careful, snakes, if you're pruning. If you haven't pruned your azaleas and camellias now, you're getting on the late side of that. You want to definitely get that done sooner than later, either yourself or hire a professional to do that. Anyway, 843-556-1250. So, Terry grows a lot of vegetables, a lot of different types of vegetables. Do you have how many different things you grow, or? Okay, that answers that.
14: Lot.
13: No, this name.
14: Too many.
13: I know carrots, big tomatoes, little tomatoes, cherry
14: onions,
13: tomatoes,
14: all kinds of different onions, red, Spanish, green, okra, sweet pepper, the little snackable peppers this year, banana pepper, potatoes, tomatoes, and cucumbers, and green beans, and
13: zucchini,
14: and let me see over that side. I'm going through the whole thing. Yeah, that's about it right there. We wanted to put some more on, but I was like, okay, you know, we're building another bed. I'd like to put it in the watermelon, but that takes a big area, you know.
13: Right.
14: And I just, you know.
13: But I mean, the cucumbers you got on vines. Do you trellis them?
14: I do. I put them on a big arch.
13: Okay, so they're not taking up a huge amount of space.
14: No.
13: Out in the zucchini on an arch too.
14: Nope, it grows right on the ground.
13: Yeah,
14: it goes just.
13: Do you do yellow squash as well? Or?
14: No, I don't like it.
13: No, don't like eating it just because it gets that vine borer or something.
14: Don't like eating it.
13: Okay.
14: No.
13: Really?
14: Not me, not that one. That's just because me and my dad's got an issue on that one.
13: Oh, okay. He made me eat it as a kid,
14: and I threw up on him. And I told him I'd do it, but he didn't believe me. And he went, oh, you know, I said, yeah, well, you know, Dad, I don't like it. It's nasty to me, you know. I mean, right. A lot of people love it.
13: You ought to try it again. You know, a lot of things I thought were nasty when I was a kid.
14: That one's a bad one.
13: Bad childhood memories.
14: I don't really eat, like, okra. You know,
13: right.
14: I mean, in some things I do, but my wife will eat it and everything.
13: Right.
14: You know, and even just boiled.
13: Yes, I just like warm it up in the pan and eat it just like that.
14: Oh, I didn't know you ate okra.
13: Oh, yeah, I eat okra for sure. Yeah.
14: Oh, man, I grew six plants. And we're getting a lot out of that, you know, and they're still growing. They ran right through the heat.
13: Oh, I eat a lot of okra. My old guy that used to work with me, rest his soul, RIP, Randy, he would actually grow extra rows in his garden for me and my mom or whatever.
14: Wow.
13: I love okra, yeah. I think it's got a lot of potassium or something always liked.
14: It's got a lot of, it's good for you.
13: Yeah, it's good for you.
14: I
13: don't fry it or anything. Most people eat fried okra. I usually don't fry a whole lot of things.
14: Not me either, but that's the only way I'm going to eat it.
13: Yeah, fried.
14: That or when I'm used to, like it was in Jamaica, they would take the fish and, you know, and take the guts out and all that, clean it out and then stuff it with okra and everything and then wrap them up and season them and steam them. Oh, man, that was good.
13: Steam on the grill or whatever?
14: Yeah.
13: Put them on a grill.
14: Yep.
13: That's something I used to love just getting like a, catching a flounder or whatever, then like putting lemon on the outside of it and then wrapping up in tinfoil and cooking on the grill.
14: Yep.
13: Whew.
14: You say tinfoil. It's not tin no more. It's aluminum.
13: Aluminum foil, I guess. Okay.
14: Yeah. Yeah, no more tin. We call it in Jamaica, they call it file paper. And I'm like, what did you say? You know, and I'm
13: what's
14: like,
13: what's that you say?
14: File paper. Hmm. You know, they say it fast. You're like, oh, say it again. You know, and then it's the same thing. You
13: aluminum
14: know, but
13: foil.
14: That's, yeah. And yeah. So, but yeah, we were talking before, like when you're growing certain vegetables, you have to understand that some of them are very sensitive to cold.
13: Right.
14: And you can't set them out in the ground and then have 49 degree temperatures come in on certain varieties. And then
13: like your peppers and tomatoes.
14: It happened to me. I grew my peppers by seed in our nursery, little nursery we have, and it takes time to raise them things up. They don't germinate fast, and so you wait for them, and they pump, they pop up, and then you cannot, they cannot tolerate anything lower than 55 degrees. And I put them out late. I thought I was doing late. It was after Easter. And we got several nights that went down.
13: Right. It was hard. You look at it for your garden. I look at it like for Bermuda grass and other grass coming out of dormancy. We were getting those 50-degree nights for a long time.
14: Right.
13: And in April and May. And it's kind of like in the old days, I would always have write our soil test and programs or whatever to aerate like the second week in April. But you want to aerate when the grass is actively growing. So that date, I actually need to start moving back or something. I don't know whether I'd adjust it or it's just like El Nino or He Nino or We Nino or
14: it
13: whatever.
14: It changes. So it changes all the time.
13: So this year, if you aerated in second week in April, you did it probably a little bit too early because your grass probably wasn't actively growing good.
14: Right. But and so what you have to be careful with, and we'll talk about this later about some transplanting, but you go to the stores, hardwares and box stores, they're setting vegetables out there at February. And they're going to let you buy them.
13: And they're coming out of greenhouse, most likely. Maybe out of Florida, too.
14: Right. And Bonnie is what a lot of them use.
13: Right.
14: And that's they contract grow them. But, they're coming out of greenhouses, and they're coming from nice, warm environments and then jumping right into, February. I said, no way. And then they set them out like that. And then, they get hit with cold.
13: Right, if you plant them yourself.
14: Right, you don't see it. It doesn't kill them.
13: Right.
14: It just stuns them, and they don't do nothing.
13: Right.
14: And they end up just dying. It happened to me. I grew mine, put them out after Easter, and got that cold weather. And now
13: they're
14: about 2 foot tall and give me about, looks like a golf ball, of sweet peppers.
13: Huh.
14: And you're like, that was,
13: and
14: sweet
13: usually
14: pepper.
13: They would be, like a softball size or a baseball size anyway?
14: Softball.
13: Yeah.
14: The California Wonder and a different number, they got big. And so this year they're nothing. And so that just goes back to what I've learned about them, I think what we need to do is when you're beginning gardening, when you first start, don't do the mistakes that we did, And the first thing you got, there's so many things you got to do. But when you're picking your varieties, you must pick a cultivar that is used to be growing in your area.
13: And Clemson Extension.
14: Clemson Extension is, you could go right online and you could.
13: But mention you're in Charleston because it's different from Greenville to Charleston.
14: Absolutely.
13: Yeah.
14: And so that'll give you, that's the best thing. That's what I'm, and that is exactly what I'm doing as a season,
13: you're seasoned. You're seasoned with something.
14: Yeah. And so, you just got to go back
13: just like any plant, you don't want to grow a lilac in Charleston. It's not going to do. So you want to get the right variety to grow here.
14: Right. And that's like when I chose my peach tree, I didn't use a northern, large stone or whatever. I went with Louisiana.
13: Right.
14: I didn't even know they had it. Grew good, and I got a lot of peaches. So choosing your cultivars which ones you want to use. Clemson is a great way to start if you're beginning and say, okay, what do I want to do? Sweet pepper and green pepper is any kind of pepper, easy to grow.
13: They're easy. I guess they especially the hot peppers, they have that capsin in which keeps most of the insects away from them
14: Well, that's what, and you can grow different, companion plants as well. You know, I need to start doing that more often as well.
13: What, like probably, marigolds and stuff like
14: chrysanthemums. Yeah, like when with beans, you grow them with cucumbers and you know this, that, and the other, and you get certain things, lilac you plant, you know, or whatever it is. But some of them go wild. But you know, so you know, choose your proper variety, what you want to use, and then you know, from there, learn. The beginning gardener, learn the origin of where the plant comes from.
13: Right.
14: And it really helps you out later on.
13: I always try to, you know, encourage people to start small, maybe even start in pots, depending on what they're trying to grow, because a lot of people try to grow tomatoes year after year in the same soil. Then they have problems with soil-borne disease and nematodes and other stuff, because you need to, with tomatoes, they don't do good if you grow them the same place. And I have a lot of friends that'll grow cabbage and everything else just in pots. Anyway, give us a call, 843-556-1250. If you have a question about literally gardening or anything about your lawn or trees or shrubs. It's weird driving around Charleston, man, seeing a lot of dead trees just on major highways. I guess some of them I've seen actually have a ribbon around them to get
14: blown over trees. Too. I'll talk about that.
13: Yeah. So that's, you know, something to hope. I hope somebody's looking at that. Do some of these trees you see, watch the news that other parts of the country, they're getting these windstorms and everything else. See these trees on people's houses, it's not a good sign. And then we got where we live, obviously, we have susceptibility to that. But yeah, 843-556-1250. And just a reminder, if you want to listen on Sunday from 11 to 12, we're on Sunday as well. And again, that's Terry Johnson. He grows, I mean, a lot of different things. I know carrots. I don't even think we mentioned it. Do we mention the carrots?
14: No, you got some.
13: Tomatoes and just all kind of good things. If you're starting a garden or thinking about it, give us a call on that, or we can talk about anything you want to talk about. 843-556-1250. This is the Garden Clinic, and this is WTMA, the Big Talker.
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6: What?
7: All right, this is the Garden Clinic. That's Mr. Terry Johnson. 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
6: Hot and nasty.
7: Man, you walk out at 5 in the morning and you get hit with that wall of humidity.
6: Come 11 o'clock. Come 11 o'clock.
7: You better be done for the day.
6: You got to get oxygen. You know, I mean, you're going to. It's bad. It's hot. So it's supposed to be a lot.
7: A little better today,
6: but I've seen full sun out there right now.
7: Yeah, cooking off that humidity from yesterday's rains.
6: Yep, and that's what makes it really hard.
7: And then you get now we're getting that pattern. Finally, I'm glad to see the rain. I mean, it where I live, it's been totally dry forever. So.
6: Oh, I always love the rain.
7: Yeah.
6: Pull out the irrigation for the lawn.
7: Yeah, your water bill.
6: Mine is, I'm telling you what, Bill, that 15-015 I got from you, that stuff is a rocket ship. Yeah, man. Yeah. Hey, I got a question from you.
7: Okay. Make it easy.
6: Whenever there's a dead spot comes up in my yard.
7: Okay.
6: These weeds come in, and I know that they're doing their job.
7: They're preserving topsoil. Nature's way of topsoil erosion present.
6: God, them one things that I got, they come out and they're flat. They come up and a spider out.
7: Probably spurge or lespedeza.
6: Is that, and it's real wiry and wiry in towards the root system, and they come out and then.
7: Yep.
6: I dig them out by the shovel.
7: Huh. Yeah.
6: Because they're just
7: careful.
6: I mean, they got a huge root system.
7: Yeah.
6: So what is it? Spurge? It's
7: probably spurge or lespedeza. One of the other spurge is called spotted spurge. It'll have like a little red dot in the middle, and it's in the same family as poinsettias. So if you break it, you'll have that white latex milky stuff coming out of the stem.
6: No.
7: So it's probably lespedeza. It could be 100 other things, but just from your quick description, flat growing weed.
6: Yeah.
7: Lespedeza is called lespedeza striata. It has little lines that you got to have really good glasses or a magnifying glass to see. It's they're little, I mean, they're like striations by the name striata, but it could be the one of that's an issue, you know, because like anything that happens, like if you have St. Augustine grass, you get chinch bugs get hit, then immediately Bermuda, boom, spurge, crabgrass, everything moves in. That's why they always say a healthy lawn is the best, you know, deterrent to weeds. I got a friend, customer friend, whatever, and, you know, he complains about Poan all the time because by his house, his house shades it, and then runoff from the roof keeps it wet, and he's always got Poan in that area. And it's like, you know, that's what Poa likes to live in. Your grass is thin because of the water and stuff.
6: It's a perfect
7: environment
6: and a perfect system.
7: Right.
6: And then we're, you know, but the definition of a weed is a plant out of place.
7: Exactly.
6: And it's out of place.
7: Right.
6: And it's difficult.
7: And right now, when in the possum days of summer, it gets tricky because you got a lot of herbicides you can't lose, you can't use in the heat. You know, when it gets over 85, you don't want to use it. Now, we have like Sherpick and Image and, you know, let's see. I mean, we got a whole list of them that you can use, Certainty and whatever. We got a bunch of them you can use in the heat, but Celsius. But, you know, it's, and, you know, personally, I don't, when it's 100 degrees, I ain't like dying to get out there and spray, you know.
6: No.
7: You got to do it early in the morning. I know you work later in the afternoon. I think you said you try to get out there about 5.
6: Late in the afternoon.
7: Yeah.
6: Yep. In the summertime.
7: Yeah. 843-556-1250, any weed, insect, army worms, you know, this is the time they hit. I personally have not seen any damage. I have seen the moths, but you do want to be careful about that. You know, you want to look for moths in the afternoons. They'll just like get up and fly for, you know, 10 feet, and then they'll lay back down on the ground. They're laying eggs, and then usually about 10 days or so after you see those, they'll be coming out.
6: Yep.
7: Now, with all this rain, mosquitoes, big issue.
6: Your yard,
7: I bet, is a lot worse than mine because mine's been dry, but I just, classic this morning, walking this morning, that gum right in my ear, you would hear that.
6: I go around and dump all my waters out and, you know, all that. And so we don't have that bad.
7: But you got a little creek or something behind you.
6: Yeah, we got the salt marsh mosquito, the little striped little ones.
7: Yeah,
6: man.
7: The tiger. Hades Odopictus.
6: Whoa, those things are nasty, man.
7: Yeah.
6: I mean, I'm feeling my arm right now, man. It always gets you right in the soft part. You know?
7: You got hair and protect yourself.
6: Well, when they, you know, when the hair, they don't go on the hair because you can feel it.
7: Right.
6: When you jump, smack. But this one over here, you know, all of a sudden you start itching. You're like, and then while you're itching, you're working, you're itching, you look down, and there's a big old welt, you know?
7: Yeah.
6: And I'm like, that little tiny thing did that to you, you know? I mean, some mosquitoes have more juice in them than others, I guess. and those salt marshes are really a bad one.
7: Yeah.
6: You know? And there's not much you can do about those, you know?
7: You can do things about them.
6: Well, I mean, you can't really attack them in the marsh. You got not allowed to do that, are you?
7: Well, yeah, you probably want to contact the mosquito abatement people, but they put larvicides in there. They put larvicides in marshes.
6: They do?
7: Oh, yeah. Like, metoprene, too. It's the old Precor. You used to work with that with fleas.
6: You know what? I got a lot of that left over.
7: Yeah, but I don't know that Precor is labeled as such. It's a different strength of metoprene or whatever.
6: Yeah.
7: Aldicid, as we sell it in that. And then you can get like those mosquito dunks. But you can't, as a homeowner, you can't treat a public waterway. That'd be illegal.
6: No.
7: But you can definitely use like our Mosquito Pro around your yard and it'd keep them out pretty good.
6: Keep out
7: like you spray underneath the leaves of bushes. That's where they're going to hang out.
6: About 6 feet up.
7: Yeah, they don't want to be out in the hot sun either. So, weak flyers, so you can put a fan out there or whatever. But
6: weak flyers. Yeah. I can tell you something about I was in Kingston, Jamaica, and I got my mosquito net over my cot, you know?
7: Yeah.
6: And I got a fan on me.
7: Yeah.
6: Right? And the fan straight, you know, outside the net. And when I woke up that morning, next morning, I look and there's about 1,000 mosquitoes stuck to the net because the fan's
7: pushed
6: blowing
7: them on there.
6: And they're still alive, you know? And I'm like, well, if
7: like
6: I turn this fan off, I'm going
7: crickets.
6: Yeah, and so I just kept the fan on. I tried to get them and smack them, you know? And a bunch of them would fly off. I'm going, my gosh, where do these things come from?
7: Well, and you had Dungy. I mean,
6: dengue fever, yeah.
7: Your dengue or whatever.
6: Yep, I did. That hurt. That hurt bad.
7: Yeah. And then, like, they just had some West Nile virus right here in Beaufort County, which is right down the road. I mean, 30 miles by boat or less, you know. I mean, that's the next county. And that, you know, it's weird. West Nile doesn't affect everybody. You know, you could get bit by a West Nile mosquito and never know it.
6: Right.
7: Someone else could have brain disease because of it, more like an encephalitis type.
6: Depending on their blood types and stuff like that.
7: Yeah. Yeah, it's tricky. So, yeah, this more it's weird. I debated whether to talk about this on the radio or not, but I guess I will. Why not? It'll be played tomorrow and nobody else will hear
6: it. As long as it's not me saying it.
7: you know, I work driving around and going to different, a lot of different like sports complexes and stuff like that. So if they're not active, like if it's not like a River Dogs game that day or whatever, then the toilets aren't getting flushed, you know, all day long. So, or whatever, any other public restroom, and you go in there, it's weird the amount of mosquitoes that'll come out of a toilet when you're going to the bathroom. It's, well, you know, if the toilet's not being flushed regularly and stuff like that, it's weird. I mean, go into these rec departments I deal with, and you know, the bathroom might have been sitting there, maybe nobody's gone in there for 3 or 4 days, and I go in there because that's the only place I got to go when I'm on the road driving around.
8: Yeah.
7: And it's just weird. They are attracted to that water, yeah, you know.
8: Anything water. They'll just, a little cup of water.
7: Yeah.
8: You know.
7: They say a bottle cap of water.
8: They yep. can, they really will.
7: Yeah.
8: They really will. So you got to keep them out of your yard, especially this time of year.
7: It's weird. I was, you know, you think you turn your 5 gallon bucket upside down and you're preventing,
8: no, because it's got that lip. Will hold it.
7: Yeah, it's got that lip. And then you got like, I don't know what it is about the trash cans. I guess it's the thing that flips the trash can over. But
8: the lid,
7: walk through my neighborhood and like most of the trash cans have a dent on the lid that's holding water.
8: Holding water.
7: Yeah, it's weird.
8: Sit there long enough, it'll do it.
7: If we're getting regular water. All right, let's go to Rockin' Rodney, WTMA. How you doing, Rodney?
9: Rockin' Rodney, 96 Wave. What's going on there, Perry and Bill?
7: Oh, I think you're on the wrong station. We're going to cut you off if you start talking about a different station on our WTMA.
9: That station closed down about 30 years ago. So, but I love all them people out there. I know there's still a lot of fans of that station.
7: Yeah,
9: I'm a big fan of TMA and a big fan of Terry. I've got a refrigerator full of vegetables, and I bet you do.
7: I know I do, and I don't see him as often. I'm not his next door neighbor.
9: he's got those little yellow peppers. They don't have any heat, but they're good, and I know they're good for me. And I love to have them for breakfast or whenever I need a snack. A lot better than a candy bar, you know.
7: There you go, sweet and tasty.
8: Yep.
9: But anyway, Terry, anytime you need some help with some weeds, you call Rockin' Rodney.
8: I'll be
9: over there in about 10 minutes. I'll be spraying your yard. I killed a lot of your nutsedge that was along the fence there, coming close to my house. And you just call me, and I'll be right over. 10-4?
8: Yes, sir.
7: What'd you spray on the nutsedge, Rodney?
9: Oh, I sprayed some of that halosulfuron.
7: Sedgehammer. Sedgemaster.
9: I've got all kind of weed killers and stuff for his Lespediza and the spurge. I like to get my hole and dig up any little spurge that I find. My yard has been pretty clean after I've been...
8: Oh, your yard is just got nothing in it but centipede, Roddy. Come on. My yard's got mostly weeds and a little bit of grass, but it looks like it's
7: got vegetables. It's got a whole buffet over there.
9: I told him one time, Eddie Albert from Green Acres would sure be proud of Terry's backyard with his wonderful vegetables and zucchinis and everything.
8: We're gonna put two more beds in, I think. You know, we had some direct line winds that came through, and it broke my zucchinis all in half.
7: Huh?
8: It destroyed.
9: Oh no!
8: Them. Yeah, we lost about 70% of it.
7: What?
8: Yeah, and so that was the end of the zucchini production, you know. But those, you know, those are just two plants, Ronnie and Bill. Those are just two.
7: And zucchini. I know I got some of those. So yeah, man. I'm sure you had a bunch of them.
8: They just kept coming and coming and coming, and I give Rodney, you know,
7: I bet Rodney's done.
8: DeMar does. You try to load. I said, just make sure you load him up, you know.
7: And then I guess the hardware store down the street, I know you mentioned. And
8: Sellers, yeah, right down the road. Yeah. He's this local hardware. We try to give him some stuff, too. So love and all that. So, all right.
7: Appreciate Rodney. You calling in, Rodney.
8: Thank you, sir. We'll see you soon.
7: Take care, buddy.
9: Bye, Terry.
7: We'll see.
8: Bye.
7: And that's good. Spurge has become resistant to a lot of herbicides that people regularly use because there's some that are more or less expensive than others, and it got used a lot. So Spurge is a little harder to kill than it used to be. But anyway, yep. This is the Big Talker. It's WTMA. I'm Bill Lampson, Scribner from Possums Landscape and Pest Control Supply, and that's Terry Johnson. And this is the Big Talker.
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6: Yes.
7: Oh, it's hot, brutal, nasty.
6: Yes.
7: And this is Mr. Terry Johnson and Lillian Garcia from WTMA. And so, back to the garden. So let's just kind of keep it all in order, try to keep focused here. So,
6: yep.
7: Okay, so wintertime comes, you start picking your varieties, looking at Clemson and whatnot, and knowing what you've grown in the past that's been successful. For someone just starting out, what would you recommend? Like, just, I know you have multiple beds, Would you recommend like the thing where it's like, you know, 6 feet, 8 feet long and then 2 or 3 feet wide, like a raised bed?
6: Yeah.
7: Or would you just go in the ground with it? Or?
6: Well, it depends on what you want to do. I would use raised
7: beds.
6: Keep
7: it simple. Yeah. Keep it simple.
6: Yeah. With raised beds, it can cost construction though, too. So that's a lot of work getting them first, you know.
7: Putting them in? But,
6: yeah. But once you
7: or
6: do.
7: Or just how about like what I used to do, I didn't have like the formal wood around or anything. I just hilled it up or whatever.
6: You do that too. I did that
7: for drainage.
6: It worked out just fine.
7: Yeah.
6: No problem at all. It just got your weeds come in and easier on that. But yeah, pick your eyes.
7: How big? Okay, so for a family of four, to say, I mean, want to start young. I always believe start little. Try it out. And it'd be cool, like, you know, you have someone like Squirt, just third, fourth grade. You know, you want to just introduce her to gardening, introduce your kids to gardening, showing a plant grow, watch the bees pollinate it, the whole nine yards. You know, what would be some really easy starter vegetables to grow?
6: In summer or winter?
7: So let's start with summer.
6: Summer is the easiest, going to be sweet pepper, okra.
7: Okra's a little later, right? You plant that a little later, or you plant that first thing?
6: No, okay. Right, first thing. Yep.
7: Okay.
6: Yep.
7: That don't like the cold either, then.
6: No.
7: Right.
6: And,
7: tomatoes.
6: Cherry tomatoes. Start with cherries. Stay away from the other ones because they're hard. You know, they're very sensitive.
7: They got late blight, early blight.
6: Green onions, the green onion, that's an easy, I grow the mess out of them things. And, cucumbers.
7: Okay, that's probably enough right there. We don't want to get too involved.
6: I think if you went with that right there,
7: and if you'd like squash, you could substitute cucumbers for squash. Or you don't like cucumbers, peppers.
6: Yeah.
7: Just and start out with, say, five varieties.
6: Yeah. Right. That's what I would do. Start out five varieties, make two beds, you could, because you don't want to plant your plants in the same spot all the time, every year,
7: right?
6: After year, that type of stuff. So you got to change around. And so, that right there will give you a lot of that variety of groceries. So you can enjoy to eat and all that. And
7: something about going out and just, grabbing a handful of cherry tomatoes and popping them in your mouth.
6: With garlic, you pull up some garlic and, you chop it up, smash it up. And I made a spaghetti sauce out of everything I grew.
7: Right.
6: And it was great, it was really good. And so that variety, that is how I would start out. But, if you want to start your beds, grazing them up or hilling them or whatever, you got to get soil. And the main soil that I would start with is screened black topsoil. And after that, you add in your possum's
7: compost.
6: And dump that in there. And
7: mix it about 1:1.
6: 1:1. And after that, you're good to go. I mean, you can just go ahead and plant right there, and then you could, fertilize properly and all that.
7: Don't fertilize too much. No. Don't get oversell us.
6: No,
7: I'm going to grow this big plant and then burn up your plants.
6: No. But the thing is that black topsoil is there for, a reason, and you got to keep replenishing it to the organics because the plants, especially vegetables, are very fast growing and very heavy feeders. They're going to suck that black right out of that, and you're going to have nothing.
7: Right.
6: That's
7: a good point because, a lot of times when we're talking about grass, we're talking about long-term slow-release fertilizer or trees or something like that. But the vegetable crop, it might be a 30, 60-day crop.
6: That's it.
7: You want to hit it with something a little faster release, something that we rarely talk about on this show. It's better to go ahead and get them up and get them going.
6: Yep.
7: So would you recommend, I know you grow a lot of stuff by seed, but would you recommend them just doing the transplants to start with?
6: Transplants are the easiest thing to do. Just don't get them too early.
7: Right, and don't put them out too early. Yeah, if you get them, don't put them out.
6: Right, the thing that I always went with is Easter.
7: Right.
6: Usually after Easter.
7: You get that last frost before,
6: right around Easter time. You try to get that last cold frost, make sure you do that. And then your peppers and tomatoes will have a chance. But if
7: you look at your 10-day forecast, if you still see it being low 50s, high 40s at night, just hold off.
6: Because you only wait a week or two, and you're going to get 2-3 months on the other end of it.
7: Right.
6: Especially with peppers, they're going to give you fruit all year until it freezes, you know.
7: And I guess since we've already kind of passed the summertime, let's talk about winter real quick.
6: Right, I'm starting to look at winter. So
7: like
6: this
7: cabbage.
6: Cabbage.
7: Greens, collard greens.
6: Yeah, collards, cabbage, kale, and then you can easily do

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1: Hot in there.
2: Okay.
1: They actually refrigerate it.
2: Okay.
1: And because they grow in the, you know,
2: cool,
1: I mean,
2: crop. They're growing
1: because
2: cool
1: in the wintertime, you know, all these varieties.
2: It would bolt. It would become a flower.
1: Right.
2: Cabbage would flower.
1: Right. If it gets too warm, it's going to bolt. And so right now, you know, what if you could, you know, buying transplants are easy in the winter because it doesn't bother them as much for the temperature.
2: Right.
1: But I grow them all by seed, and I use just 2 4-foot LED grow lights and a center light. I'm going to change out my center light, and I'm going to go with a 4-foot fluorescent tomato grow light.
2: Okay.
1: Which adds a different spectrum.
2: Spectrum, yeah, different. Yeah,
1: right. Right. And
2: now, I don't know if I've ever told you about using cehum, liquid cehum for that. That'll increase your germination a bunch.
1: Liquid cehum?
2: Okay. Cehum. Cehum. Cehum.
1: I've heard about that.
2: Yeah. We used to sell it to an organic, or we still probably do, an organic grower of lettuce that sold at downtown restaurants or whatever, and he started using that, and he said it was like increased his germination, you know.
1: Wow.
2: Like 40-50% better.
1: Wow.
2: Which, big deal when you're growing it for a living.
1: Yeah.
2: Yeah. And lettuce is hard to germinate anyway.
1: It just certainly is. And so that's why when I do it, I just mass, you know.
2: Put a bunch in.
1: That's right. And then, you know, they get leggy real easy too. So as soon as they get up, you got to get them out in the cold. They love the cold. But also, celery is an easy one to grow.
2: Okay.
1: Very simple.
2: And potatoes, you do the fall crop of potatoes?
1: You can do that. I got potatoes now that I'm ready. I'm going home today and digging my potatoes up.
2: Okay.
1: The summer crop.
2: Are they like the little new potatoes?
1: Well,
2: like,
1: I'm going to have different.
2: Like Idaho bags?
1: No, you can't. No, Idaho is here.
2: The only thing I go
1: with is simply Yukon Gold.
2: Yeah.
1: Which is a good potato.
2: Oh, yeah,
1: really good. And so I'm going to go harvest mine as soon as I get home, and, you know, I'll let you know it goes.
2: Well, thanks for coming in here before you harvest those, because I might put you out in the heat at 11. Might put you out in the heat at 11 o'clock when you get done with the show here.
1: Yeah.
2: All right, this is the Big Talker. It's WTMA.
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0: All right, we're back. That's Mr. Terry Johnson lending his knowledge of vegetables to the Low Country. Anyway, I'm Bill Lampson Schooner from Possums, and just a couple of things I wanted to mention, just because it is the Possum Days of Summer. We got to kind of mention a great time to control mole crickets while they're babies. They don't fly around. They'll be flying around in another month. They'll be a lot harder to control. Armadillos are all over the low country.
4: Oh, I saw three of them in my yard, Rondi. This first time I ever seen
0: them. I'm surprised.
4: Now I know what's drilling holes in my yard.
0: Oh, yeah, they'll drill a hole. They'll after some grubs and stuff. But I'm surprised they don't know you have that AK over there.
4: I don't have an AK. I got an AR.
0: AR. Okay, excuse me.
4: And I got I got an M1A. 308s. A big blaster.
0: Okay.
4: No, I'm not going to do
0: but,
4: that.
0: Nut grass. You know, this is time. It's out for sure. Easy to see. And there's something else called Kalinga. So Kalinga kind of gets kind of lumped into the nut grass family, but it's not really a true nut grass. So like, I know. Rodney mentioned a big word, Helsinthoron or whatever that he uses.
4: But sledgehammer.
0: But that doesn't get Kalinga. So Kalinga is a little different. So you got to use like Certainty or products that are labeled. So read and follow product label. Make sure you're using the right one. Like Sure Pick will get it, and some others will get it. But you just got to make sure, even though they all kind of look like sedges, they got that kind of shiny leaf and all. They're not necessarily all sedges. Doveweed is out big time. Doveweed's a problematic weed that's kind of come in the last, I guess now it's probably been 10 years. It's really been a problem, but it's one of those weeds you usually have to treat twice. It's not like a one-time spray and done. You want to usually come back. It looks like a grass. It has like the parallel leaf veins, if you want to get technical on what makes it a monocot versus dicot, but it has a flower, which makes it like a dicot. So, kind of a weird little guy out there in the yard, so a little harder to control.
4: Monocot, now everybody needs to know what monocot, dicot means.
0: Well, the monocot would be like a grass, and a dicot would be something not like a grass.
4: A monocot does not have true leaves and stems. A dicot does. Okay. So a monocot's going to be a grass. It's going to be a palm tree.
0: Yep. One thing I want to mention, too. Palm trees got those big old seed heads in them right now. Yep. You want to cut them out unless you want little palms growing all in your yard,
4: yep.
0: Which makes it hard to control because they'll sit there, they'll germinate, that seed will germinate, and then they'll sit there and grow this big old tuber in the ground. And then by the time you start seeing those little fans come up out of the ground, they're a lot harder
4: careful.
0: To control.
4: Be very careful cutting them if you're on a ladder. Because a friend of mine in Florida was killed.
0: Oh, really? Like
4: he cut one with
0: a
4: lopper.
0: I'm staying away from you, man.
4: A lopper. He cut it with a lopper, and it came down, and it hit him in the eye, went through his eye, and hit his brain, and then he fell off the ladder.
0: Whew.
4: And then hit the ground. He was dead. So be very careful with those. Those seed heads can be very heavy.
0: And sharp. Yeah. Yep. And they have bees in them, too, a lot of times.
4: Yeah, so watch out for that, too.
0: So you might try to swat a bee and end up off the ladder.
4: They love that. The sap of those things or whatever they bees go on.
0: It's weird. I see squirrels like those cocos palms, the little fruit that the cocos palm makes. You see all the squirrels eating those little orange things.
4: Yep. Cocos palm, I haven't heard that in a long time.
0: But you got, you know, the mosquitoes, they're out. Definitely treat for those around your own yard. That's Mosquito Pro, very easy to use. You can use that same Mosquito Pro for chinch bugs, army worms, and other things. And you can listen tomorrow from 11 to 12. And you can, if you wanted to replete on some of that garden advice Mr. Terry was giving you, you can listen to that. Come check us out at Possums. It is the Possums Days of Summer, so we got like mulch and all kind of good things for you to use, and definitely have some organic products. And this is the Big Talker. It's WTMA.
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1: From ABC News, I'm Brian Clark. Maine Democrats are choosing a Senate candidate today. That's after the state's primary winner, Graham Plattner, dropped out of the race amid sexual assault allegations, which he denies. One of today's candidates is Sandra Peltier, who said the focus must be on beating the Republican incumbent, Susan Collins.
5: Susan Collins repeatedly sided with Donald Trump. She voted to keep the Epstein files silent. I'm with you. And she voted in Kavanaugh that overturned Roe versus Wade.
1: Maine is seen as a key state for Democrats in their push to retake control of the Senate. A potential deal between the U.S. and Saudi Arabia is opposed by September 11th families. It would include the U.S. giving Saudi Arabia nuclear assistance. Michael Ratney's a former U.S. ambassador to Saudi Arabia and explains why the Saudis want nuclear energy.
6: Their eye is on the future. At some point, there won't be a market for oil anymore, and they want a viable economy. One of the ways of doing that is to generate electricity through nuclear power. It's what we do. It's what the Europeans do.
1: But for now, the oil prices remain high as a result of the standoff after the U.S. resumed strikes on Iran. President Trump said Friday the U.S. has been hitting Iran very hard.
7: They have very few drones left, despite what you see. And every once in a while, they're going to set some things up, but they don't have much left. And by the way, they are talking to us right now. They'd love to make a deal. I don't think they're ready to. I don't think it's time yet, but I'm willing to listen. But they cannot have a nuclear weapon.
1: He was speaking at the rescheduled White House Correspondents' Dinner. It was pushed back from April. On that night, an armed man tried to rush past the security checkpoint. The French government using large cargo planes to drop fire-retarding chemicals on a major wildfire near Bordeaux. France also reducing the length of tomorrow's final stage of the Tour de France to divert officers to the wildfires that have placed hundreds of thousands in Spain and France. You're listening to ABC.
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1: Taylor Farms is suspending all production from central Mexico. That's the source of the suspected cyclosporiasis outbreak. ABC's Andrew Dimbert has the latest.
10: The outbreak epicenter linked to shredded lettuce from Mexico served at Taco Bell is now expanding. Four states were added, making it a total of nine. Most of those cases, more than 8,000, are in Michigan, and there have been about 160 hospitalizations. No one has died. The lettuce was distributed by Taylor Farms and sourced from central Mexico. Late Friday, Taylor Farms announcing it had suspended all production from that region.
1: The European Union says TikTok's not doing enough to protect children, as ABC's Sherry Preston explains.
11: The European Commission says TikTok is in violation of the EU's landmark Digital Services Act by exposing kids to cyberbullying, unwanted contact, and predatory behavior because it lets adults view the accounts of minors. TikTok will now have the chance to reply to the findings, but if its defense isn't strong enough, the EU could fine it up to 6% of the company's total annual revenue, estimated to be about $25 to $30 billion last year.
1: That's ABC's Sherry Preston. Authorities in Michigan say firefighters who responded to a house fire early Friday found 8 people inside. 6 of them were children, and some had gunshot wounds. The Ottawa County Sheriff's Office calls the scene complicated and complex. The incident's under investigation. It happened west of Grand Rapids. I'm Brian Clark.
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17: Hi there. Welcome to our show. 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And Adam, welcome back. You were in Mexico. Great to have you back here.
18: I go to Mexico. My senator dies. We're back in war with Iran. Like, moral of the story is I'm not allowed to take vacation anymore.
17: Exactly. Everything's going to kaput.
18: I tell you, send an email right when I get back because I'm feeling guilty. I took 5 days off. That's like the longest vacation I've taken since my honeymoon, which Claire and I just celebrated 10 years.
17: Cool.
18: And I sent like an inner office email and I got like a barrage of teammates who had their like out of office response and like I got like 5 people taking 3-week vacations. I'm like, what's going on around here? Just kidding. I'm exaggerating a little bit, but. Hey, let me riff on this Lindsey Graham thing. Obviously, I was shocked as everyone upon his passing. And yeah, I was not really a Lindsey Graham fan. I just did a little AI search. I said, how many times? Because you made mention, you said he didn't look all that good in that last picture.
17: Uh-uh.
18: I said, well, he's in his 70s. Well, and the guy is in Israel and Ukraine every other week. Like,
17: exactly.
18: International travel beats your body up, especially when you're going to like war-torn areas. So I did a little Google search. I was like, how many times has Lindsey Graham been to Israel in the last 2 years? 10 times is what AI tells me. 10 times.
17: Gosh.
18: So then Julia's like, how many times has he been to Ukraine? Once again, 10 times. I guess he just goes to Ukraine. I'll swing by Israel while I'm here, too. So then I did a search. I said, how many times has Lindsey Graham been in South Carolina in the last 2 years? And they're like, we can't tell you that information because, like, we don't need to talk about his interstate travel. But, like,
17: what?
18: I'd bargain to say the man has probably spent more time in Israel over the last 2 years than it has in South Carolina, although he was by my country club recently. But,
17: oh yeah,
18: you know, rest in peace, Lindsey Graham. I don't want to, you know, spit on a man's grave.
17: Right. I mean, it was so sudden that it's sad. You know, it's just so sudden.
18: It's sudden, and, you know, I guess he was a public servant. I wouldn't call him a statesman. My interpretation of a statesman is someone who had success in the, like, private sector and then turned around and, like, donated a few years of his life to the government, not spent their entire life in the government, like, which got me, like, thinking. So right after Lindsey Graham died, my wife looks at me and goes, Adam, don't even say it. Don't even think about it. I forbade you. You will not run for Senate. And I was like, I wasn't even thinking about it. I was thinking about, when do I start, like, drinking? I'm in a Mexico all-inclusive resort. Like, it was like 10-ish or something. I was like, okay, what's a suitable time to have your first margarita? But now, Luann, like, I'm looking at the crop of candidates that are throwing their hat in the ring to vie for Lindsey Graham's vacant seat. Of course, Donald Trump appointed Darlene Graham, his sister.
17: Yeah.
18: Which, you know, from my point of view, is like, okay, what a great way to honor Lindsey Graham. We'll appoint his sister.
17: Okay.
18: Now she's running.
17: Oh, wait, what? Like,
18: yeah, she's running, and she's probably the odds-on favorite.
17: Oh, my.
18: Like, what is this, the Game of Thrones? the brother dies and the sister steps in? Like, and then I'm looking at this crop of candidates, Luann. Here they are. Mark Lynch. I'm sure he's a perfectly decent conservative guy. Go have a beer with him. But right about the second DUI arrest and the first cocaine possession arrest.
17: What?
18: Is when you don't get to represent me in Washington.
17: Right.
18: Like, right around the first DUI, I'm like, okay, that's a blemish on your record. Spend the rest of your life in the private sector. Is it the private sector where people actually do things that build things and are productive, or is it the public sector? I always get that mixed up.
17: I don't know.
18: One's the government? The public sector?
17: Public, yeah, probably.
18: Okay, good. Yeah. Whatever.
17: That's what I said.
18: This is how unqualified of a candidate I would be. I am grossly unqualified to be your senator, but I'm five rungs better than every single person who's currently vying for the position. So Mark Lynch, good enough guy. I was going to do a podcast with him. His freaking person kept emailing us, changing times. And I was like, okay, I'm done. You're not that interesting to me. You know, the DUIs, the drug arrests, like, I don't want you representing me. I don't even want you on the podcast. Then we got Russell Fry. I know nothing about Russell Fry. Some of my clients up in Myrtle Beach thinks he's a terrific guy. I guess he's like a, like, carry gun guy and, like, an abortion guy or anti-abortion guy, which is great, right? Like, so I just do, like, a simple Google search. He's 41 years old. Looks like he practiced law for about 3 years and has spent the majority of his adult life doing politics stuff. And he already is running for a House of Representatives seat. Lindsey Graham kicks the bucket. He goes, okay, I'll run for that seat now. What are we doing? Are we just trying to get, like, political power here? Are we just trying to, like, vie for a higher ranking political? I guess that's what we're doing. Clearly that's what we're doing. Because every single one of you who run for office are like, I'm going to fix the roads and represent the people of Horry County, and there will be no more flooding under my watch. Just shut up. Just shut up. You're not going to fix the roads. You don't care about the people of your district. All you care about is power and status and going to Washington, D.C. cocktail parties. Then you've got Duke Buckner. I shook this guy's hand one time, I think, and people really liked him. Based, conservative guy. If I'm picking fun of people, he's run like multiple times. I have beef with anyone who's run for political office like more than two times. Like Annie Andrews, for instance, the person whoever one of these dingbats are going to run against. Like she ran for governor and then the House. Now she's running for Senate. Go back to castrating kids. Like go back to recommending children get COVID vaccines. She's a pediatrician.
17: Okay.
18: Ugh. That in and of itself is like, it's creeping me out. That person might represent me. But here she is, just she keeps running. Joe Cunningham, the same. They just keep running for different offices. So, Duke, I'm sure you're an awesome stand-up-based dude, but I've just seen your name too many times. You've ran two or three times. Then we have Ralph Norman. Once again, I'm sure Ralph is a pleasant guy. I'd love to play a round of golf with him and go bird watching with him. But he's in his 70s, and having a job at the Senate is a six-year bid. In what well-functioning organization are we asking people in their late 70s to run it? This is, I'm sorry to be an ageist here, right? My avatar client population are people in their late 60s and early 70s. But here's why they're our avatar client. Because I help them retire. I help them go bird watching and golf and live an abundant life. What is it with these megalomaniac 70-year-olds who want to be jet-setting on airplanes to and from Ukraine and Israel, back and forth from the low country up to Washington, D.C., going to cocktail parties and taking pictures of themselves wearing makeup and shaking hands? Go retire. You're 70. I got my an extreme blood panel done recently. Mm-hmm. And the person was like, hey, your testosterone level is dropping a little bit. I almost punched her in the face just to, you know, get my testosterone back up.
17: Yeah, yeah.
18: I'm 43.
17: Right. Well, yeah.
18: So what do you think a 70-year-old's testosterone level is?
17: Right.
18: Their energy levels. They're like, their fight in their spirit. Their health. Like, enough. You're 70. Knock it off. Knock it off. Go retire. Go golf. Go yell at kids whose ball falls in your front yard. That's in my future. God bless you. Be an old, crusty, crotchety old person. There's nothing wrong with that. I serve thousands of them. And they're happy. They spoil their grandkids. They're active in their church. They go on one-month trips to Italy. But I don't want them representing my family in Washington. Okay, sorry. Sorry. You're too old. Then we have Darlene Graham. This is Lindsey Graham's sister. Once again, I get it. Donald Trump. Hey, you should just run in, Lindsey. I'll put you in there. That's a safe play. I think it was Henry McMaster who anointed her, right, on Donald Trump's request.
17: Okay.
18: I'm like, okay, you can go do it now. But now she's like, okay, I'm going to run now. You want to hear the number one argument I see as I look through social media on why we should vote for Darlene Graham?
17: Yes.
18: Because it would be the right thing to do for her, for Lindsey Graham's staff.
17: Oh.
18: No. When I don't give a damn about Lindsey Graham's staff.
17: Right.
18: That would be like a client leaving me because I sucked at managing their portfolio. And then I reach back out to the client. And I go, hey, you know, I got a bunch of employees here. I'd really love it if you stayed with me. And even though I haven't lived up to your expectations, I have a wife and three kids and some staff I need you to take care of. Like, it's laughable when you say it that way.
17: Exactly.
18: You say it to a small business owner who does you dirty. Oh, hey, don't leave me. I have staff. Also, hey, staff, go get a real job instead of helping 70-year-olds win popularity contests. So anyways, Luann, here's the deal. Claire's already forbade me from running for the Senate. I've already openly said I have no business representing the people of South Carolina. I'm ill-equipped. It would be ill-advised. I'm five times better than all of the people that are currently actively considering running. Five times better. and I guess Mark Sanford will throw his hat in the ring here in due time. Hasn't done it yet, but it'll probably be by the time this show airs. You know, the guy who lied to his wife, lied to his kids, lied to all his constituents. Sure, I'll have you represent me. Yeah, that's it. That's it. So I look at this crop of candidates. I'm like, look, I don't lie to my wife. I don't have any DUIs or drug charges. I built a wonderful business. I'm not running because my sister or my brother helped me run. I don't even want the damn job. But if I get 500 calls today, if I get 500 calls on the radio, I'm going to run, Luann.
17: Oh, my gosh, Adam. Okay.
18: If I get 500 calls, I'm going to run. Because I am so disgusted in this bundle of people who have the audacity to even consider representing me. And I know this is going to piss off some of like my hardline conservative listeners because they're like, you know, I'm a Ralph Norman guy. What did I just say in that little monologue that ain't 100% accurate? Right? We want the guy with DUIs. We want the guy who spent his entire life doing politics. We want the 70-year-old. Do we want the nepotism sister? Is this what we got? If I get 500 calls, I'll run. I'm not kidding. 843-300-1182. 843-300-1182. And the capitalist pig in me, if I get 499 calls, I'm just sending out 499 books and not running. It's kind of laughable, Luann, but I'm kind of upset about the whole thing. Oh, you want to hear my platform?
17: Yeah, please.
18: Let me get my number out one more time. 843-300-1182. 843-300-1182. Hey, I wrote this new book. It's called Spend Your Money, Y'all. And the premise of it is, when you get old, you should spend your money and not die the wealthiest person in the cemetery. Now, let me give you my campaign promises. If I represent you in D.C., I'm going to write a book called Stop Spending Money, Y'all.
17: I love it.
18: And the whole premise is going to be, I will not vote for a single thing that is not financed with the revenue that we already collect. Woo-hoo. That seems like a novel idea, right?
17: Yes, it does.
18: Don't spend money you don't have. Fiscal responsibility. And someone right now, some loser, is digging up all the dirt you have on me. Hey, spoiler alert. Spoiler alert. I go to bed at 8 p.m. I don't need your damn money. I don't need any money from you. I don't like any of you. I don't want to go to D.C. and make a name for myself at the Republican bar. I don't even drink anymore, although I did pretty hard earlier in my life. So you might find some pictures of me deep in the cups. But want to know something I didn't do deep in the cups? I didn't cheat on my wife. I didn't womanize. I didn't make any awful decisions, which lent itself to me getting arrested. I just partied and went to bed. You could probably find some inappropriate Facebook posts I've made over the years, probably slightly racist in nature, but I'm an equal opportunity race joker. And I've been on the record having said I hate liberal white women more than any of the other races. So peace and love, peace and love. I hate you all. I liken myself to Don Rickles in a way.
17: Right. Yep.
18: These are my campaign promises, y'all. I'll go to D.C. I'll vote no on anything that doesn't make the government smaller and isn't financed with current revenue dollars. I won't hang out with any other politician, so I can't be influenced. There is no pork. There is no slime you can give me because I don't need your money. I'm independently wealthy. I drive a car with 300,000 miles on it. I don't need a nickel of your money. And I'll go to D.C. and I'll come back home and I'll try to raise my family. And the political consultants of the world will call me a pedophile and a womanizer and an alcoholic and a loser. And I'll just put my blinders on and just not hang out with anyone in Washington and vote no on anything that isn't applicable to improving the lives of people in South Carolina. I will not claim to fix traffic. I will not claim to fix flooding. I will not claim to fix the tens of thousands of people moving to South Carolina, because you can't. None of you can. You megalomaniacs. That's all I want, Luann. Will someone run and say what I just said and be able to back it up? Because I don't belong in this race. I do not belong in it. Like you said, Luann, you were like, Adam, you got enough on your plate. You got four kids.
17: Mm-hmm.
18: Yeah. You know, I got enough on my plate, but if I gave 1/10 of my time to this, I would be 10 times better than these people who are considering running. And I know that sounds like megalomaniacal in its own right, but it's just true. And I'm tired of pretending these puppets are going to be like impactful and represent me well in DC. I remember in the last Lindsey Graham election, and I hate to keep kicking on him, but the reason we voted for him, even most conservatives didn't even like him. He would go to Trump rallies and everyone would boo. The reason we voted for him was like, well, he's a really high ranking Senate person and we got him. He's a majority whip or some terminology that like indicates you've spent too much time in Washington. So people were like, I guess we got to vote for Lindsey Graham because he'll chair the finance committee. How about we just stop sending people like that to Washington? Hasn't he been there as our federal deficit has ballooned to like $40 trillion? And now we're like, oh, send his sister. It's embarrassing. It's embarrassing that these are our people that are supposed to represent us well. I wish someone would just come out authentically and be like, hey, I'm not going to be the pill that cures all that ails you, but I will go to Washington. I will vote in your best interest. I won't hang out and party with people. I haven't lied to my wife. I don't have a bunch of drug convictions. Like, give me a squeaky clean background. Give me someone who's based and value-oriented, loves their wife, loves their family, goes to church, has some sort of moral compass. And then give me someone who just kind of stays out of the news and votes in my best interest. Just be based. Just be based. But no, we get this crop. Geriatric people, people who've spent their whole life in Washington, people with DUIs, sisters of people. Like, and I'm looking at the comments. Like, people are already like, yeah, she's my girl. You know, because Lindsey did such a good job. Now I'm going to vote for his sister. I just pissed off everyone. But anyways, if I get 500 phone calls, I'm voting. I'm voting.
17: Running. Do you want me
18: I might
17: to
18: not
17: call?
18: Even vote. I might not vote. If I don't run, I might not vote for any of these people. I can't in good conscience vote for any of these people. Some of you are like, you're a liberal. No, I just don't like dumb stuff. I just don't like looking at dumb things and you telling me, yeah, this is the practical way to behave. These are our candidates. No, I'm opting out. I don't like it. This is silly. The silly exercise you're asking me to join in on. Anyways, if I get 500 calls, I'm running for Senate. 843-300-1182. 843-300-1182. I run a financial planning practice, and I grew it from me, my wife, and my dog to, I don't know how many people are running around here, close to 40 or so. But we are the elephant in the room as it pertains to financial planning for retirees. We do it all, y'all. So not only can we help you with your investments, we have a tax preparation team. You'll notice a lot of financial advisors are like, we can do tax planning with you. It's like, okay, are you going to sign the return? Oh, no, you're going to give me the tax plan that you come up with, which will probably be a Roth IRA conversion where you fudge the numbers up where you go, if you don't work with me, you're going to pay all this money in taxes, so you better work with me and do this massive Roth conversion. And then you're going to actually go to implement the plan. You're going to have to work with your current tax preparer. And the financial advisor, if they're really good at their job, will like reach out to the tax preparer. And then even if that happens, the tax preparer won't return the financial advisor's email because most tax preparers work banker's hours or ego enters the equation and they stop communicating. So they're not actually doing your taxes. They're just putting your crap in some software program that lends you to think you're going to pay too much unless you do a Roth conversion. We actually do your taxes for you. The financial advisor and the tax preparer lay hands on your return. They talk about the concept of stacking deductions. They show you every single above the line, itemized, credit that you could be taking advantage of. Not a week passes in our office that our tax preparation team isn't finding tens of thousands of dollars that individuals are paying in taxes that they shouldn't be. It could be something as easy as like suffering a penalty for missing a quarterly estimate. And my God, if you own your own small business, like, you got to call us up and show us all the different, and let us show you all the different ways you could be avoiding taxes legally. That's the other thing about these useless candidates. They all like claim to understand taxes and like, I'm not going to tax your dollars. They don't even understand the progressive income tax code. You're like a 20-year-old marching around Marion Square complaining about taxing the corporations, and you've never even filed a tax return because you're a dependent on your mommy and daddy's return. Don't talk to me about taxes unless you understand the code. Just another knock on our current crop of candidates. So anyways, we could do your taxes for you. We also have an estate planner on staff, so they could do your wills and your trusts. And we could help you with your health care. If you're under 65, how does Obamacare work? There's the other thing, like, none of you even understand how Obamacare works, and you're representing me in D.C. You have your sound bites that you regurgitate from Fox News or you're like, conservative podcast. You don't even understand how the subsidization program of Obamacare works. I told Julia, we do a podcast, and I used to interview politicians. Luann, I go, no more politicians. I'm done with them.
17: Oh, really?
18: They're teats on a bull, Luann.
17: However, you might be one.
18: I tell you what. Have me on your podcast if I run for the Senate. I'll just tell you how it is. I'll shoot it straight. I'm entitled to not have an opinion on that. I don't even know what you're talking about. Instead of like putting on the polished politician routine. Oh, you see, my whole objective, my whole campaign promise is to go to Washington and not vote for that racks up any federal debt. That's it. I have no intentions on making a name for myself or making friends with other politicians. Also, I have enough money to self-finance my own campaign. Like, I don't need any of your freaking money. Some corporation or like AIPAC is going to ask, like, oh, here's some money if you vote for more wars in Israel. No, I'm good. I'm good. In fact, if it were up to me, I would just stay in my little bubble that is Daniel Island and never even go to DC. I don't even want to get on an airplane to go up there, hang out with all the freaking slime monsters. I don't think I've ever called someone a slime monster before.
17: It's a new one.
18: Good word for them, though, you know? Even the ones I like, I don't like, really, you know? Anyways, if I get 500 calls, I'm running, y'all. 843-300-1182, 843-300-1182. If I don't get 500 calls, I'm going to give my book to all of you. I got a brand new book out. It's called Spend Your Money, Y'all. Your guide. Don't be the wealthiest person in the cemetery. Spend Your Money, Y'all. Don't be the wealthiest person in the cemetery. I got another book somewhere, too. Here it is. Retire, Y'all. Your guide to retiring in the state of South Carolina. You think the guy knows a little bit about retiring in the state of South Carolina, who wrote the first and only book ever penned about retiring in the state of South Carolina? I want to vote for a believable person. I want to vote for someone I'm like, yeah, that guy has their act together. You ever encounter someone, Luann, you're like, wow, they were really smart and mm-hmm. kind and compassionate.
17: Yes.
18: And they really have their stuff put together. Mm-hmm. I am none of those things. But I am one thing. I believe I'm pretty darn honest, and I'll shoot you straight. And I ain't getting that from any of those people. Like, the only positive feedback I get, they're like, Adam, you lost me on that last monologue. Adam, you said something that was disappointing to me on this one. But people go, you are who you are. There's no act. So if I get 500 calls, I'm gonna run. I'm not kidding, Luann.
17: Believe ya.
18: 843-300-1182. 843-300-1182. What a despicable group of people who are throwing their hat in the ring to represent me. And I'm saying this like I'm almost mudslinging. I would say it's beyond almost. I am mudslinging. But I have nothing to say to these people. Like, I have no like back and forth banter that I would engage with. Like, you know, Nancy Mace has already said she's not running. She's kind of the queen of like cutting people down by the knees and saying stuff like, I'm not interested in yucking it up with Ralph Norman. Like, isn't that elder abuse? If I just started, like, dunking on Ralph Norman, who's going to be into that? Like, the young 43-year-old successful businessman dunking on a 71-year-old guy? Like, ugh. Or Darlene Graham, like, hey, I don't, like, what do you say to her? Hey, Darlene, what is your campaign promises? I don't know. My brother just died. I decided to run. Okay. So we should anoint you to, like, the second or third highest office in the state of South Carolina, right? I mean, maybe it's the first. I don't know what the pecking order of what people want to be. Maybe governor is number one. I don't even care. I don't want any of them. But I'm willing to do it purely because I look at this crop of candidates and it leaves a tremendous amount to be desired. And by all means, call me up, 843-311-82, 843-311-82, and tell me where my read is wrong on any of these people. Tell me, like, oh, dude, you didn't give him a fair shake. Oh, he deserves more of your attention. You should have him on your podcast. I guess I'll have him on my podcast. I don't want to because they're going to talk about how they're going to fix the roads. Just stop. Just stop. Which isn't to say we're going to go up there and, like, not try to help. But, like, why is your solution to help always paired up with some pork for California or some law that's going to get anointed in a different part of the country? Like, it's just, we're all sick of it. We're all sick of it. And hardline, you know, lifetime conservative person who has the candidates over to their living room to raise money for them is going to be like, well, you don't have any experience. Oh, yeah. What about John Ossoff in Georgia, who's probably going to run for president, who never had a job? What about this Mondami character who's capturing all the headlines up in New York City, who's never had a job? Here he is preaching to me behind George Washington's desk, a Muslim from Uganda, is telling me what it means to be an American. Thank goodness, Mondami. Just who I needed to hear from on 4th of July, Independence Day. I want to hear from a Muslim from Uganda who's never had a job. They can teach me how to be an American, a good American. Or Alexandria Ocasio-Cortez. Marjorie Taylor Greene operated a P90X facility or something. What is that called? CrossFit? She's doing CrossFit. And then she represents us in the House of Representatives. These people are megalomaniacs. They're insane. None of them ever apologize. None of them show their warts. None of them admit to fault. They only admit to fault when they're caught red-handed doing something despicable. Mark Sanford runs off on the Appalachian Trail with his Latin lover. He gets caught red-handed. He's like, oh, I had an indiscretion. I made a bad judgment call. No, you didn't. You just got caught. You wanted to go on the Appalachian Trail with your Latin lover. You just got caught. So now you need to walk it back. I'm going to go to therapy and think long and hard about my bad decisions. Here's an idea. Don't make the bad decision the first time around. I talk to my clients sometimes, Luann, and I'm like, oh, man, I love Dave Ramsey. I love Dave Ramsey. And some of them are like, I'm just like Dave Ramsey, but I didn't go bankrupt the first time around.
17: Mm-hmm.
18: And I'm like, you got a point there. You know, right. Like, what about living a proper life where you don't screw up the first time? That's called judgment. That's the majority of Americans. The majority of the Americans that I get to sit with in my office who've accumulated $1 million, don't have a DUI, didn't spend their entire life working for the government, haven't ran for office 3 times, aren't looking for a job for 6 years at the age of 70, and didn't step into a job because their brother or sister died. There you go. Enough said. The majority of people that I get to help who've got their taste in our country have nothing in common with the people who are trying to represent me in Washington. Full stop. End. And it's like, oh, well, life's a Disney movie. Everyone deserves a second chance. Disney movies are Disney movies. I watch Disney movies for entertainment. When I need someone I can trust and count on, I don't want someone who's pulled themselves up by the bootstraps from the gutter. I want the person who avoided the gutter the first time. I want the person who didn't get a DUI. I want the person who's had a real job, who doesn't run for office every 2 years, who isn't in their late 70s, who didn't take on the responsibility because their sibling died. And these are the candidates that we get to vote for. Y'all, if I get 500 calls, I'm running. I'm running for Senate. You heard it here first on Retire Y'all Radio. If I get 500 calls, I'm going to run. 843-300-1182. 843-300-1182. And all my clients are like, Adam, please don't run. I need you to manage my money. This place runs better without me. Here's the other thing, too. I'd probably just continue to run the company. Because you know how busy I'm going to be in Washington? I vote no. I vote no. I vote no. I will only vote yes if you shrink everything. None of it. I want none of it. Because guess what? That's what the majority of Americans want, too. What do you think? We were voting for Lindsey Graham because he had our best interest? 10 trips to Israel in the last 2 years? 10 trips to Ukraine in the last 2 years? How much of what's going on in Israel and Ukraine is really serving the people of South Carolina? Enough. Get out of all these places. Bring our military back home. Protect our borders. Protect our schools and churches. Stop spending exorbitant amounts of money making bombs that go boom. We've got a white-hot American economy. Protect it. Export it. And that's it. That's it. Shrink the darn government. It's a lot more complex than that. Oh, is it? It's a lot more complex than that? Please enlighten me. Enlighten me to how complex it is that we need to anoint Lindsey Graham's sister. We're just going to take a sister and put her in there. It's really complex. Some business guy like you wouldn't be able to do it. But Lindsey Graham's sister, by all means. 70-year-old guy? Absolutely. Lifetime lawyer, lifetime politician, that's our guy. Couple DUIs, cocaine possession arrest. Yeah, that's the guy to do it. What an embarrassing group of people. Can we just get a business person to come out of the woodwork and throw their hat in the ring? Who, like, has managed a P&L, has made payroll, has grown something or built something, has some kids, doesn't cheat on his wife, goes to church. Give me that. Just give me that product. That product walks amongst us, Luann. There's probably 300 possible people in Charleston. 300 is a gross underestimate. There's probably thousands of people who fit that bill. You want to know why they don't want to run? Because they don't want to be called a pedophile, a womanizer, an alcoholic. Remember what they did to Brett Kavanaugh?
17: Yes.
18: They're like, oh, yeah, he raped someone when he was 14. He's got to sit there and, like, aww, get grilled by Congress about how he's a rapist in front of his kids. Like,
17: right. Terrible.
18: That was probably Lindsey Graham's greatest hit, yeah, when he, like, he right, went white hot mad at mm-hmm, everyone else for playing politics right, to such a dirty degree.
17: Right.
18: On Brett Kavanaugh. All right. I got to take a break. Call my office up. Get my books in the mail. Be one of the 500 callers who, damn me to a life of hell in politics. If you're one of the 500 people who call and get me to run for Senate, I'm going to give my wife your number and have her come at you like a darn spider monkey. Because she's like, don't do it, Adam. Don't do it. I'll do it. If the people speak, I'll do it, Luann. 843-300-1182. 843-300-1182. If I get 500 calls, I'm going to run for Senate. If I don't get 500 calls, I'm going to give a crap load of my books away. Because I'm a capitalist pig. Sue wee. God bless America. God bless South Carolina. I'll be right back.
17: We'll be right back with a lot more from Adam. This is Retire Y'all Radio.
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21: Proverbs 13:22 reads, "A good man leaves an inheritance for their children's children." This is something that I think about often in terms of my own planning with individual families, because I look back on my relationship with my grandfather, whom I was his child's child. And I think about the impact that he had on my life. And it's a challenge to me for families in front of me to say, hey, what is it that you want to instill? Not all of us have grandchildren, but what is it that you want to instill in the circle around you? I can quote John Maxwell with this, where he says, do your giving while you're living so you're knowing where it's going. Now, that may mean, I mean, in his mind, that was some charitable giving of finances, which it could be that. It could be giving of our finances. But in my opinion, it's also a giving of time, because my grandfather, Buddy, he left me with such an imprint of these philosophies that stay with me today that I think are being lost in today's culture, where he taught me the value of working hard and having a budget and, loving the country. Some of these things are being lost in today's world. So my challenge to you is to think about that. If we're going to talk about leaving an inheritance to our children's children, what is it that we want to instill in these next generations? More is caught than taught. We can talk about it all we want about, hey, these children, these younger generations are entitled and this, that, and the other. But how do we demonstrate with our actions to these younger people that are around us, whether it's our own children, or those around us in our community? So think about, what does that actually mean for you? Thank you.
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17: Hi there, Lou Ann Fulmer here with Adam Curran. And oh my gosh, Adam's running for senator. So the phones are ringing off the hook already, Adam. I haven't even had a chance to call.
18: I'm not running unless I get 500 calls, because my wife has already forbade it. And let me tell you how big of a Puritan I am. This will probably be like the first time I ever like went against the will of my wife. Because prototypically, want to know why? Because she's smarter than me. Too smart to run for any sort of political office. And she said, you are not doing it. No way in heck are you doing it. And she's right, because I am not the right man for the job. I don't think of myself of having reached a full enough potential to represent the people of South Carolina. You know what that's called, Luann?
17: What?
18: That's called humility. Yeah. That's called like someone who's trying to self-actualize. Even with all of that said, I think I am twice as good as every other person that's running in this race. It's embarrassing. It's embarrassing. We've talked about it. Mark Lynch, I'm sure you're a wonderful dude. You got two DUIs and a possession of cocaine charge. Right around the first DUI, you have negated your ability to represent me in Washington. I'm sorry. I'm not all for second chances. I think you should have got it right the first time. Russell Fry, I've heard wonderful things about you. I like what you did in South Carolina, the guns and no abortion. Like, that's good. I'm singing from a similar hymnal, but you haven't built anything. There, you haven't built anything. You practiced law for like 3 or 4 years and you immediately went to politics. I don't want someone who spent their whole life in politics representing me. Duke Buckner, you just keep running for stuff. You've ran 3 years, like the last three elections I've seen you. And I shook your hand once and everyone told me you got to meet Duke. He's so conservative. He's a good guy. He's well-spoken. You can recite scripture. That's cool. But you just keep running for stuff. Why do you keep running for stuff? Ralph Norman, you need to retire to a 55 and older community. You need to focus your time, energy, and efforts on lowering your handicap, whistling at birds, and yelling and scaring kids whose ball fall in your front yard. You're in your 70s. You're asking for a 6-year job. Darlene Graham, I'm very sorry your brother died, but that does not give you grounds to represent me and my family in Washington. And I don't give a crap about the political machine that Lindsey Graham built. I'm in an active thread right now. Mm-hmm. Well, Darlene Graham has her Lindsey's team that she needs. I don't give a crap about Lindsey Graham's staff. Tell them to get a real job, like the rest of us. I didn't vote for Lindsey Graham's staff to continue to just live in Washington and represent me indefinitely. This crop of candidates is embarrassing. I don't know who else is going to throw their hat in the ring. God, I hope someone does. But if no one else does, and I get 500 calls on this radio show, I'm going to do it. I'm going to do it because I'm better than all these people. Like, sincerely in my heart. And this isn't a political campaign speech, because I hate politics. I'd go to Washington. I would go to no cocktail parties. I'd vote no on everything. I'd come back home and be a freaking father to my kids.

0: lick of sense. It does to me. I see it every day. When you were feeding your 401k, when you were paying your mortgage off, when you were stashing money aside, why were you doing that? You were doing that so when you got old and gray and when you got to retire, you got to live abundantly. You got to check items off your bucket list. All the while, what's happening is people delay instant gratification. They feed the 401k. They drive cars till the wheels fall off. They wear clothes that are 20 years old. They are frugal. They're austere. And then they get in their 60s and their 70s, and they amassed a tremendous amount of wealth, millions of dollars, hundreds of thousands of dollars. And then they put together reasons why they can't enjoy it. They peck at their money like chickens. And then here's what happens. Hate to see all doom and gloomy in my own right, but you get dealt a diagnosis. Your health, your energy begins to fade. Or you're caring for an older parent, or you've got a kid that needs your help. Or God forbid, all of you with geriatric dogs. I carried a golden retriever up and down stairs for 3 years and watched it. I won't even get into what I watched it do, but so I get it. So you peck at your money like chickens, then you can't spend it. You can't spend it because you got a doctor's appointment in 2 weeks. Or you just don't feel like getting on an airplane that flies over the Atlantic Ocean. Or the idea of getting in an RV and seeing all the national parks, God, that would be too much on these old bones. That's what I see. That's what I've gotten to see. So that's why we wrote the book, Spend Your Money, Y'all. I want to give you one little nugget of wisdom, one little oomph to get you spending a little bit more. Change your relationship with your portfolio, where it's no longer the fine china. Look, but don't touch. We don't use that. It sits over there in that cabinet where your money turns into a pipeline. Each and every month, you get blessed with dividends, income from your IRA, excess surplus income that you have permission to spend, knowing darn well that it's a sustainable amount of money that's hitting your bank account. And each and every month, you're going to get another payment. And regardless of what happens with the market, if it pops, if it drops, what happens in the Strait of Hormuz or interest rates or Ukraine, you know with certainty that you have a portion of your money in things that are going to be stable and secure, portion of your money in dividend-producing investments, portion of your money in growth-oriented investments. 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
4: From ABC News, I'm Mike Dubusky. Democrats have picked a new nominee for the Maine Senate race.
5: 566 votes for Troy Jackson.
4: Troy Jackson is a former state lawmaker and logger. He'll take on incumbent Republican Susan Collins in the fall. He spoke in Maine moments ago.
6: This is the absolute honor of my life to accept the Democratic nomination for the U.S. Senate.
4: Jackson takes over from Graham Plattner, who ended his insurgent campaign amid a myriad of scandals, including allegations of rape. President Trump once again leveling major threats against Iran.
7: After 2 weeks of daily strikes against Iran, President Trump meeting with top advisors at the White House to discuss his options, including whether to significantly escalate U.S. military action, according to sources familiar with the matter.
8: We can even make it a heavier dose, and it's knocking out everything they have. Or there's a smarter strategy, and that's you make a deal.
7: The president threatening to take Iran apart, quote, piece by piece, unless they come to a deal.
4: ABC's Matt Rivers. It comes as the White House continues to face pushback, including from 9/11 families, over a new partnership with Saudi Arabia on nuclear energy. Michael Ratney, a former U.S. ambassador to Saudi Arabia.
9: Their eye is on the future. At some point, there won't be a market for oil anymore, and they want a viable economy. One of the ways of doing that is to generate electricity through nuclear power. It's what we do. It's what the Europeans do.
4: However, detractors have raised concerns the deal could open a pathway for Saudi Arabia to develop nuclear weapons. Nearly 250,000 people are under evacuation orders right now across France and Spain amid fast-moving wildfires there. And the Department of the Interior now says a fourth firefighter has died in connection with a wildfire along the Colorado border that happened last month. You're listening to ABC News.
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4: The rescheduled White House Correspondents' Dinner was last night following an attempted shooting at the event a few months ago. ABC's Stephen Portnoy is in Washington.
12: You can be very difficult. You can be very, very difficult people.
13: Trump was seen congratulating the journalists who were honored by the association for work he blasted when it was published and even filed a lawsuit over in a case a judge dismissed.
12: This has not been an easy evening, all these awards. Do I have a say?
13: The president ended his speech donning a Trump 2028 cap.
4: The cyclosporiasis outbreak has now expanded to 9 states, with officials adding Illinois, Kansas, Oklahoma, and Pennsylvania to the list of states impacted. Health experts are also contending with an increase in measles cases. The American Academy of Pediatrics finding the U.S. is right now experiencing its worst year for the disease since 1991. Dr. Andrew Racine is president of the group, and he says a major factor is fewer people getting vaccinated against the illness.
14: We're having conversations in the exam room like we always have had, but the tenor of the conversations has changed, and the reason the tenor has changed is because of the kind of disinformation and misinformation that has been disseminated for years.
4: Idaho Fish and Game says a man sustained injuries after being attacked by a bear yesterday. The man was jogging with his dog at Henry Lake State Park in Fremont County. He was able to walk away from the attack on his own. Mike Dubusky, ABC News.
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17: 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There's a little box that says request a consultation. That's where you go if you want to talk to these two very bright individuals about health insurance coverage. You can also contact them by phone. 843-779-8243, 843-779-8243. If you're new to the program, don't worry. We repeat those often, the website and the phone number. This show hopes to help you when it comes to getting something you really can't do without, and that's health insurance. And I have to think that you're very busy now, even though it's not Medicare time, which, you know, started this whole ball rolling. But you must get calls from people who say, okay, it's time for me to talk about this. No matter what my finances are, I need the coverage. What do you got?
18: Yes. So this is always a busy time. We say this throughout the year. Things may be a little slower, but people are always in need of education for health insurance. People always are in a situation at some point in their life where this is a need and they don't know where to go. And that is what One Health Benefits offers. Is our company, Michael and I, we offer creative solutions to that situation, whether you are retiring, whether you have a child that is losing insurance. People, you know, it's funny. I was, I'm in charge of the walking club here in Daniel Island. I'm the DI walking club. Yeah. And, you know, I'm walking with some of the women and they're like, yeah, for a period I was uninsured. And I'm thinking, these people live in $1 million houses and there was a time where they were uninsured.
17: Wow.
18: I mean, why would you ever be uninsured to people? And she just said, well, I didn't know what to, like, where to go. And, you know, wow, you could have lost everything by having, and I tell this story. I mean, I just had another one this past week where people who have a lot of money. I mean, this guy lives in the city. You can't be poor and live in our city. It's pretty nice houses. And his wife was having AFib and they were uninsured. And I'm like thinking, now you want insurance. I can't get it for you now. It's a pre-existing condition and there's no enrollment period. So they're like, you got to be able to do something. She's going to need to have surgery.
17: Wow.
18: I'm thinking, you guys are millionaires. Why? I don't understand why insurance wasn't something that everybody prioritized.
17: Yeah,
18: so we're here to educate because it's not something that you can afford not to have. Those situations come up and now it's devastating for them because they're going to be paying a lot of money and it's not an option. She has AFib and she's going to need an ablation. So these are things that hopefully our show educates you to realize there are places to go. Our services cost you nothing. And you, this is big time. This isn't like, did I order the right dog food? Is there a cornmeal in that dog? This is big time. You know, these are things that are life changing. And we take a lot of pride in that to make sure we respect that. And, you know, I took it upon myself to say to these people, here's what you need to do. Okay, you need to go to the doctors, find out what's going on, call me, and I will help you get the best price for everything. That's not part of my job by any means, mm-hmm. but I'm going to do that to help them.
17: There is a plan out there for anyone, correct? I mean, right. there's no one that can't be insured.
18: There's something out there for everybody. You know, when people say, I didn't have any money, well, you're even... then you're the one who shouldn't be uninsured the most because guess what? The government helps you if you didn't have any money. It's usually not those people who are uninsured. It's the people who have money. And I get it. You're paying a lot because you're not getting any help because I'm one of those too. So I pay a lot for my health insurance. And when I use it, I still pay a lot. But it's not something you can say, you know what? Screw the system. I'm just not going to buy any. I'll just self-pay. Unfortunately, you can't do that because when that day comes, when something big happens, that doesn't work. Yeah, it sure works for weenie things like doctor's visits, an x-ray, maybe blood work, which is still very expensive.
17: Mm-hmm.
18: But you get something big happens, and it doesn't mean if you say I'm healthy, like I told you the situation where a woman fell and broke her arm, the surgery, they wanted $200,000 up front.
17: For a broken
18: arm. She's still healthy. I mean, it doesn't make her, that's not something that's going to cause mortality. But do you see what I'm saying is you can't afford not to have it. So if you do have money, those are usually people who don't want it because it makes them mad. And I get it. I totally get it, guys. But what I would do is we can help find you a plan that is the least expensive that gives you a stop loss. And I must say stop loss 1,000 times on this show because it is ultimately the only thing you need to cover yourself for.
17: And for people who don't know what that is, explain.
18: Stop loss. Yep. So, Michael, go ahead. You explain stop loss.
19: Worst case scenario. God forbid something major happens to you. You are capped at a specific spending limit and you are covered for the rest of the year.
18: Here's an example, guys, to make it real. I tell you this all the time, but I get blood work every 6 weeks. It's about $4,000 worth of blood work. I hit my worst case scenario, my stop loss in January. I just got off the phone with my doctor now, and she just ordered another $6,000 in blood work. I don't care. You know why? I hit my out-of-pocket in January. Now the carrier pays 100%. And I'm like, add this on, might as well, right? I mean, it doesn't matter at this point because now they pay 100%. Anything I need done from January on, the end of January, I don't pay anything for because I've hit my stop loss.
17: Kind of miraculous, isn't it? I mean, it really is great that they have those kind of policies in place. A stop loss.
18: No, that is health insurance.
17: Yeah.
18: That's the whole purpose.
19: A whole purpose of having it is so that you are, you know, you're not going bankrupt due to your medical costs.
18: But let's reiterate this, guys. This is all you need to know. You need a stop loss. Okay. Here's an example. We're all by law have to have car insurance, right? Okay. Do you insure yourself for the car washes? That would be stupid, okay? You insure yourself for that major accident. That is what people need to understand is it's okay, I know you can pay for a doctor's visit, but you need a stop loss. You need to know that you're not going to lose everything you have because you have a worst case scenario. And you also, what people forget is you're getting the negotiated discount that the carrier has with the providers. So, for example, I was going to give you one from where I used to live because it was a pretty good example. I will give it to you. So you haven't heard of them, but they're called UPMC. It's a one of the largest carriers in Western PA. I ruptured my posterior tibial tendon in my foot. My surgery was $26,000, okay? Mm. Because I had their insurance and I went to their facility, they were actually an integrated facility. They owned the health insurance and they owned the hospital. My negotiated discount rate was 80%. That is incredible. So all I owed was 80% of that $26,000 that went to my deductible, my out-of-pocket.
17: Yeah.
18: Do you see the benefit and how important it is to be insured?
19: Mm-hmm. Another example is let's say you need to get an MRI. I mean, cost of an MRI without insurance can range all the way up to like $3,500.
17: I know.
19: And, you know, but you have insurance, they've got an adjusted rate, you know, they bring it down to the contracted rate, and now you're only paying a tenth of that instead of the whole $3,500. It's just, it's so important. I mean, the contracted rate is really what helps keep those costs down.
17: It's really something that we have that. And I know it's in policies, but I mean, just the idea of, you know, giving people a break when they need it the most. If you need some of these heavy-duty tests or a surgery or whatever, I think even if they didn't have a stop loss, people might still go broke paying health costs.
18: Yeah, and I think it's just a mindset, too. I mean, I get it, guys. I'm a high utilizer, so I totally get it. It makes me really mad when I have to spend, you know, that first $6,000 for blood work. It makes me really mad. You know, it's a lot of money. And I know, though, it is what it is. I mean, I'm very transparent. I hold nothing back. It makes me mad to think that I had to pay to have children. You know, those in vitros I did were all out of my own pocket. I get it, but it is what it is. And we need to make sure that we protect our families from that not having, you know, like they call me and they're like, what do we do? I'm like, I can't do anything now other than help guide you through the worst case scenario.
17: Yeah. Yeah. Well, it's cautionary tale. 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
17: 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Dina Schmidt or Michael Coleman will be happy to talk to you. There's also a phone number, 843-779-8243, 843-779-8243. I would imagine, you guys, that the conversations you have with the different clients depends on the age of the client. If you're talking to a 30-year-old who's single, unencumbered, no family, yada, yada, yada, that kind of thing. We can all think back. It wasn't that long ago. But let's say you're 30 and you're footloose and fancy free, but you're like, well, I should talk to someone about this. Or if you're in your 60s, or if you're 70, or, you know, you're older than 30. The conversations, are they that different when it comes to health needs?
18: Go ahead, Michael. You go.
19: Well, I mean, obviously, we get a lot of young people that are like, I'm completely healthy. You know, why do I need insurance? And of course, we do the whole education thing about, again, what Dina said, stop loss and having, you know, coverage to make sure of those unexpected things. As far as differentiating between somebody who's 60 and somebody who's 30, to us, it's the same. It's all about education and about knowing what's out there for you, worst case scenario, what happens. And I just think that obviously, if you're our age, closer to 60, you're probably going to have a few more health problems. And you start getting into talking about Medicare and those types of things. But yeah, I think it's a pretty big difference between somebody who's 30 and somebody who's 65. But, you know, we just try to treat everybody the same way, try to educate them, make sure that they know what's out there. We try to make sure they understand it's not good to have no insurance. You should never not have a plan. Always something for the just in case. Don't you think so, Dina?
18: Absolutely. And there's just, like I said, so I know it's hard to understand this, but if you call, we'll find an option for you that at least gives you some protection.
19: Yeah.
18: And with legislation out there, it's hard. I get it. It's hard to understand what is available. You know, we had the biggest change in the history of me. Well, I guess second to when Obamacare came out 15 years ago. That was the biggest change. Mm-hmm. But this last year was the toughest year ever since then in my industry. There were so many changes. It was a tough year, and a lot of people went uninsured. And now they're being very strict and they're asking for so much proof that, you know, it was so willy-nilly where, if you didn't get it, I might be able to get your insurance. Now it's a definite no if you don't have this and that. It's pretty strict. So it's important, you know, to have someone like Michael and I who are licensed agents who follow legislation and who know the ins and outs to how we can best serve you.
17: Is having stricter guidelines, does that save the whole machine money? The whole industry?
18: Yeah, it does, because, you know, before you could let someone slip in who, you know, they said we didn't know, you know, they're like, yeah, I had credible coverage. I did. And I'm like, okay, they did, but they weren't asking for proof.
17: Ah.
18: So chances are these people were buying insurance just because they needed it. Right.
17: Mm-hmm.
18: And then what's going to happen to the system? It's going to combust, because you can't just have sickness feeding a system. It can't. Then the rates go higher and higher and higher because they're paying out more than they're bringing in.
17: Yeah.
18: Then the whole system combusts. So there's a really good reason for all this.
17: So
18: the rules.
17: Yeah. Give me an example, or give us an example of how people were, I don't want to say cheating the system, but they were kind of, weren't they?
19: Well, it's not that they were cheating the system. It's just that they didn't know. And
17: okay.
19: The system was so lax. It was so lax that, you know, we had options that we could go ahead and get them into a plan. But now they've changed the rules quite a bit, and certain situations now where we were able to enroll somebody, we just can't do that anymore.
17: You know, it's so funny to hear, oh, things were so lax, because really, you face regulation every time you turn around, it seems like, and our lawmakers just go to work to think, what kind of new law can we institute now? And it's funny to hear that things were so lax and people were just jumping on the wagon, you know, say, oh yeah, I need health care. You know, it just sounds funny that of all things would become so relaxed, where we're just ruled by regulation.
18: Well, it has to be, because if not, it would be abused.
17: Yeah.
18: And it wouldn't work. So it's been very lax the last couple of years. It's not like that now. It's for the good. I
17: mm-hmm.
18: guess that was your original question.
17: Yeah.
18: And it is for the good, because we got to make sure the system works. You know, it's kind of like dental. You know, with dental plans, you can get a dental plan any time of year. So how are the carriers supposed to protect themselves from covering an implant, right, that may cost $6,000? How are they supposed to protect themselves if you buy it and you can cancel at any time and they give you $6,000 and you
17: yeah.
18: paid $35 for the premium? So what they do is they put a one-year waiting period. So if you can't just call to get it next month, you got to pay into the system, and it makes sense.
17: Yeah, I can see that. I mean,
18: mm-hmm.
17: I mean, some people might go, oh man, but I need it now. Well, yeah, we all need everything right now. Wouldn't that be great if everything you wanted you got right now? But when it comes to this kind of thing, no, I think that's good. You know, let some time.
19: Well, I get that all the time too.
17: Yeah.
19: I mean, I get people that call me and say, hey, I've got major dental work I need to done. I need a plan.
18: And I get, yeah, and I get that.
17: Now.
18: I mean, they don't do this for a living, and I get why you think that. But once I explain it to them, they do understand.
17: Yeah.
18: I'm like, how can they get, you would cancel the plan after you got the implant. Why would you continue to pay? You got your implant, you got your $6,000 for them. Why would you continue to pay? Honestly, you wouldn't. Well, how can they stay in business? So that most people are very understanding of that, but it's important you know it up front and prepare for
19: yeah.
18: it.
19: Right, right.
17: Yeah. Because I would think, well, no, I don't know. I was going to say if there is a system, there's always someone trying to undermine it or get the better of it. And we're dealing with a commodity. You know, or when you think about health insurance, that can be run into big money, and you have to have the regulation, or like you say, the whole thing can fall down. The whole thing can collapse, when we need those safeguards. Because
18: absolutely, there's a reason for it.
17: Yeah, because we all want that coverage to work when we absolutely need it. And as I say, I overdo it sometimes. you never know how the day is going to end. You have to know that that coverage is there. If you've done your part, that when you need it, it's there for you. Definitely. We are, we should take another break. Well, we have a little time. Anything we want to dovetail on that last conversation about following?
18: We get it. Because like I said, people forget I'm a consumer too, and I'm a high utilizer, and I have kids. And I tell the story before, my son moved from Colorado to Florida, and his job didn't start insurance until January 3rd. So he's like, well, I'll just get insurance. I'll just be on insured January 1st and 2nd. I said, no, you won't. I said, you are going to pay $300 because if something happens on those 2 days, you could lose everything you have.
17: Yeah.
18: Well, it would come back on me, right? I'd probably be the one paying for it. So I'm like, no, you're going to pay. I taught him how important that is. He needed to pay the full month for those 2 days.
17: Yeah.
18: It was important.
17: Mom's got the lessons going, and y'all should know, because that should be second nature. You teach your kids about the necessities of life, and health insurance is one of them. We have to take another break. 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
4: ABC News, I'm Mike Dubosky. Moments ago in Maine,
10: Troy Jackson is officially certified as the Democratic Party's nominee for United States Senator in the 2026 general election in Maine.
4: Democrats nominating fifth-generation logger Troy Jackson to take on Republican Senator Susan Collins in the midterms. The party rushed to hold a convention after their first choice, Graham Plattner, suspended his campaign in the face of a growing number of sexual misconduct accusations. President Trump once again threatening Iran, saying U.S. forces will take the country apart piece by piece if the country doesn't come to the table on a peace deal. And the wildfire threat in Europe is growing, with now more than 250,000 people under evacuation orders in France and Spain. The fourth heat wave of the summer is set to begin in France on Tuesday. This is ABC News. 1250
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17: 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The phone number, 843-779-8243. 843-779-8243. When someone is just stepping into the health insurance realm, are there common mistakes that are made on their part? Because you're all the experts. Do they walk into it with the realistic or unrealistic expectations, or how does that go?
18: Yeah. So, well, that's my biggest flaw is expectations. I always have to watch that because I think that's probably is when you have insurance, people, I think the biggest expectation is they have no skin in the game, like meaning that they shouldn't have to pay anything when they use it. Or they'll say, I'm not buying insurance. I have a $5,000 deductible. I'll never hit it. Well, I hope you never do hit it, but that doesn't correlate with why you buy insurance. You don't buy it because you want to hit your deductible. You still have the negotiated discounted rate that you get. And you're protecting yourself.
17: Right.
18: So I would say the biggest misconception is understanding the terminology. And I think people just get used to, you have a employer-sponsored plan. You go with what they say. Then all of a sudden you need to get it on your own. And it's very intimidating. Would you agree, Michael?
19: Absolutely. 100%. I agree with that. I mean, hell, let's just face it. Insurance in itself is intimidating to those who just don't know anything about it. I mean, people try to do it on their own all the time and they end up just not making the right decision because they don't have the information that's needed. And that's always why it's so good to go through somebody like us who knows the area. We're local. We know all the plans. We can give you all the information we need. We know the questions to ask you. It's so hard to do it on your own. And again, it's very intimidating. You're like, oh, I don't know anything. I don't know what I'm doing.
17: Yeah.
19: I can't tell you how many times I hear, I don't know anything about this. I have no idea where to start.
17: Well,
19: and that's really, yeah, go ahead.
17: And I was going to say, I think Dina and I have spoken of this, that people think once you get your red, white, and blue card that, hey, now I'm set. Now I'm in like Flynn. I have got it made. I've got the golden ticket. And that's not the case.
19: No, I agree. And a lot of people will say, well, I have Medicare A and B and I have Part D. Why do I need anything else? And that's where we come in to educate you, make sure you understand exactly what Medicare does and does not cover. What is your responsibility if you only have Medicare by itself. Those are really important issues, and a lot of people just, again, it's all about key. Education is key, always has been, always will be.
17: Because not all policies, let's say, you know, cover, some people might think that just because, okay, I've got coverage, anything I need, it's going to be taken care of. And they might not know about those extras that that you really need to consider. Like, what's the one Dina talks about? Long-term care?
18: We have short-term. Yeah, so people need to ask themselves what their plan is for, you know, we all have life insurance. And once you get to our age, you might need to reevaluate that and say, why am I spending money on life insurance? I need to spend money on taking care of the fact that
19: living
18: I'm
19: living insurance.
18: Exactly. Yeah. It's called living benefits. And, you know, your kids probably have their own jobs. They're going to have all your assets. But are you covered for the what if you need someone to take care of you? You don't give your insurance card to pay for if you get cancer and you need special nursing. It doesn't, all that's not covered.
17: Yeah.
18: That is what, you know, the biggest thing is, I just love when people take my word for it. And I, you know, talk to them about what their plan is for the day that they need that extra support and they need skilled nursing or they need home health. And that is probably the biggest, that's the biggest flaw, I think, is that people don't realize that that stuff you have to get in advance.
17: Yeah, I would think that that would be a myth that you have to bust, because again, it's like, I've got the card. I've got the red, white, and blue card. What's a problem? And big problem if you happen to be in need of those services, but to pay it, you'll go broke.
18: Absolutely.
17: Yeah, that's rough. So
19: I wanted to talk about another situation that we have been made aware of in the area, and that seems to be a contracting issue. And without naming specific providers or specific insurance companies, I just want everybody to know, if you receive a letter, you know, stating that your provider is no longer in the network, just give us a call. There are options for some people to be able to switch their plan now versus having to wait at the end of the year. But even so, we have so many options that, you know, we can help you kind of navigate around that. Dina, anything you want to add on that as far as the networking issues that we're having?
18: No. So, you know, it's a small amount of people that I think have been affected, because it's not a carrier that we usually put people with unless their prescriptions dictate that they needed it to be. Mm-hmm. But we reached out to all our clients. So if you find yourself, you know, finding that you're getting a letter saying your doctor is going to be out of network, please give us a call, because we would love to help guide you through that during this enrollment period that comes up in October. So if you are not our client and you got that letter, Michael's just trying to say, hey, give us a call, because we're aware of it. We've reached out to our clients to let them know. And it doesn't affect a large amount of people, but we wanted to make you aware of it.
17: So,
19: yeah, and you may not have to wait until the end of the year to change your plan. So again, that's, you know, those issues, we can ask those questions and make sure we get the information that we need and help you with that. If not, then we certainly want to set you up, for the open enrollment period to be able to help you choose a plan that's going to be allowing you to keep your doctors in the network.
17: Yeah, I would think that would be a qualifying event.
18: Yeah, I would too. And it's not. However, there may be, if you have a certain chronic condition, that we may be able to find a qualifying event to move you now. So that's, Michael brought that up, and I appreciate that. He's correct. So you may be able to make a move now. So give us a call, and we'll do, you know, help. If not, we'll help show you what you need to do until we can make that change.
17: Yeah. This is a good time to say onehealthbenefits.com. If you need to talk to Dina or Michael, onehealthbenefits.com. There's a little box that says request a consultation. That's where you want to click. And also their phone number, 843-779-8243, 843-779-8243. So, at least they give you a little time to make the transition. Like the people that now their doctors are going to leave, that won't happen till next year, right? They can stay.
18: No, it's now.
17: Oh, it's now.
19: No, yeah.
18: No, it's immediately.
17: You would think that they would just through the end of the year at least, you know?
18: No, it's a negotiation. They didn't come to terms. So they're like, you're out. You're not going to take what we want to give, and we're not going to budge either. So no. So it's now.
17: Well, it sounds like a pretty hardcore business, you know? Well, when you're talking about money, it does get hardcore, doesn't it? Of course.
18: Everything is in business.
17: Yeah.
19: And I really think that should be a reason for somebody to be able to switch, because unfortunately it happens in the middle of the year sometimes.
17: It could be happening in the middle of a treatment. It could be happening in the middle of a treatment, for goodness sake.
19: You're right. You're right.
18: Wow. Well, there is transition of care, so that wouldn't happen. No. Okay. That wouldn't happen. Yeah. So there is transition of care regulation and law. So that if they're in the middle of cancer treatment, you would just have to fill out paperwork, and it wouldn't be easy, but you have to fill out paperwork to get transition of care. So that wouldn't happen.
17: Well,
18: that would not happen.
17: Because that would be, talk about having the rug pulled out from under you. I mean, I don't want to get that piece of mail. That would be bad. I had a question. It flew right out of my head. Oh, yes. Good policies that you help us find. Are there a lot of benefits that we don't use on those policies? Because some people don't. They don't think of it. They can buy their toothpaste or their groceries or their vegetables, and they never think of those little added extras that a policy might include.
18: Well, I actually kind of giggling about that a little bit. I always say when I'm presenting, I always say when I go over the extra fund benefits and I have a husband and wife team, I always tell the wife, because I'm like, the guy never goes and uses the extra benefits. And I make sure I'm like, hey, so you have fun and you can double it up and you can go shopping. Sometimes those get a little bit out of control and people expect all those fun fringe benefits, and we can't focus on that. They are nice to have.
17: Yeah, but
18: we can't focus on that. I tell you some things that a lot of companies have, and this isn't anything to do with me, but a lot of companies offer some additional things that people aren't aware of, like chiropractic care, physical therapy, like that's virtual, that's free. You make sure you read what your company offers. Like ours has Personify Health. And like you do contests and see who has the most steps, and then they actually give you money towards your deductible. A lot of companies do that. That is so easy to do. I definitely recommend that people look into their own company and see if they offer those benefits.
17: So there are games. They offer.
18: Yeah, it's.
17: I'm going to have to go look at my stuff again, because I would never have thought that would be even a part of it, because it's so super serious.
18: Well, it makes a lot of sense, because it's helping to fix the root cause, which is what? Making sure that people get fit.
17: Yeah.
18: Like, it's funny because I have to laugh. So I joined this one and they put me in a group with a company. Michael wasn't in it, so I couldn't join with Michael, so they put me with other members, and I'm bummed because my teammates have walked zero this month, and I've already hit, like, I've walked across the country 10 times. I'm like mad that nobody in my team has done anything. I'm like, they put me with a bad team. We're not going to win.
17: Oh, that's funny. Oh, my gosh. We have to take a break. Another one. 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
8: 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Then when you become 65, you can take it out and spend it on anything. You can buy a house with it. You can't take that money out for anything other than qualified expenses until you're 65. But I have an HSA, so I use it. I take lots of supplements. All my supplements, I get that discount because I'm using pre-tax dollars. I just scheduled a DEXA scan. That is out of my pocket, but I use my HSA dollars for it. Now, it's the best thing ever. If you have a qualified plan, now one thing the government did change this year that made it phenomenal is all bronze plans are HSA qualified now. That is phenomenal. So anyone who has a bronze plan, you can set up an HSA. Just call the carrier. The carrier has a relationship with a specific bank. You can go anywhere you want, but if you do it with a carrier, and the carrier, there's usually no monthly fee. But it's very easy to do. People are usually intimidated by it, but don't be. It's very easy. My son has one. He knows all about it. And I said, don't be mad, because every time you use, you're going to pay out of pocket, but you'll use your HSA funds and give you that big tax break. So it's the best. Now, an FSA is when the employer, they usually give you some money as well towards it. But if you don't use that money, you have to guess. So you have to say, I think I'll have $2,000 in medical expenses. You don't want to put $3,000 in because you'll lose it at the end of the year. You have to spend it by the end of the year. But the difference is those are usually plans that aren't, they're like, richer in benefits. An FSA can be

0: matched with a richer plan. But you have to guess because you'll lose it if you don't.
1: What does the F stand for?
0: Health savings account is HSA. FSA is, I'm having a blank. What is FSA, Michael?
1: Because I tried to think, I thought, what would
0: flexible.
1: That be?
0: Flexible. Flexible.
2: Okay. Spending account. Yeah,
0: yeah, I just flexible had a brain. Spending. Yeah, flexible spending account. So that you have to do with your employer. An HSA, you do not. But they also have dependent care FSAs, which, like back in the day when I was raising my kids, I could put money aside pre-tax for the dependent care FSA. So if my kids, I was paying for daycare, I could put pre-tax dollars away through the FSA and use that. Or even if you care for an elder person. So those are a couple of things. But that is the FSA's use it or lose it.
1: See,
0: it doesn't go with you when you leave the company either. Your HSA is yours. So HSA, in my opinion, is the way to go.
1: Yeah, I don't think it's fair that what you put into it, you can't just...
0: Well, the company puts some of that in for an FSA. Usually the company puts money in. That's like they're giving you some money hoping that you don't use it, but it's there if you do, then they're saving money on premium.
1: I see. Companies, there's a lot of negotiation if a company, you know, wants to offer their people insurance. That's how involved are those negotiations? I would think there you got a variety of people. They may have a variety of issues, health issues. You know, I would think that those could be pretty intense negotiations.
0: What is the question?
1: When a company is trying to get insurance for its people, its employees.
0: Oh, it's absolutely. Well, the carrier's begging for your business unless you have adverse selection, meaning you have a lot of high claims. And the thing is, they can tell. So you may have, so I do a lot of groups, and that is very tough because if it's a large group, they're medically underwritten. If it's over 100 lives, if it's under 100 lives, it doesn't matter. It's all based on your age. But if you're like working for a company that has lots of employees, then they do look at claims. But it's not the case at all if it's under 100 employees.
1: Yeah. The world of health insurance, it's vast, it's deep, and thank goodness we have people like Dina and Michael who can explain it to us. We are out of time for another week. I know. Let's go another hour. No. We're talking to Dina Schmidt, Michael Coleman, onehealthbenefits.com. Log on, click on the box that says request a consultation. They'll be happy to talk to you. 843-779-8243 is their number. 843-779-8243. Until next time, have a great week, you guys. We'll talk to you soon. Thank you.
0: See you next time, Charleston.

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1: From ABC News, I'm Mike Dubusky. Maine Democrats have officially selected Troy Jackson as their replacement for Graham Plattner in this fall's Senate race. He spoke after receiving the nomination today.
2: There is a place in this campaign for all of you. There is work for you in this movement. And I will spend every day, now through November, earning that trust.
1: ABC's Christiane Cordero has more on the former state lawmaker who's known in Maine politics as the liberal lumberjack.
3: He's a fifth-generation logger from Maine who also served as the president of the Maine Senate and is considered a progressive Democrat. He previously supported Graham Plattner as the Democratic Senate nominee, even rallied with him shortly before last month's primary. Plattner won the primary, but then suspended his campaign after being accused of sexual assault by a former girlfriend.
1: Jackson will take on Susan Collins, the incumbent Republican. Democrats see Maine as one of their best chances to take back Senate seats. President Trump is reportedly considering further military action in Iran, with some worrying it could send gas prices even higher. Matt Smith is the lead oil analyst at Kepler.
4: This is hugely problematic, and we're just looking at the tanker traffic going through the Strait of Hormuz. It's dropped to a trickle just because the Iranians still control the strait there and could continue to do so for months here.
1: There are widespread evacuation orders across southern Europe right now due to raging wildfires. ABC's Marcus Moore reports from the Foreign Desk.
5: Spain declaring a national emergency. Fires scorching at least 37,000 acres. And new evacuations in Madrid as three massive fires exploded in size on Friday and merged into one just outside the city, creating a catastrophic situation that's closing in on populated areas. Local officials calling it the worst fire in the history of the Madrid region.
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1: The Trump administration is facing a new legal challenge from small business owners over the administration's latest round of tariffs. The White House says it leveled the tariffs over allegations of forced labor at manufacturing plants overseas. But Scott Linsecum of the Cato Institute says the math doesn't add up.
8: And the tariff rates themselves just don't make a lot of sense. Why Russia and Kazakhstan get the same punitive tariff rate as Norway and Switzerland, that makes it really look more like a pretext for tariffs, not actually going after forced labor.
1: The tariffs between 10 and 12% affect 60 trading partners, including the European Union. A chilling discovery in Grand Haven Township, Michigan, west of Grand Rapids, when firefighters responded to reports of smoke at a home early yesterday morning. Ottawa County Sheriff Captain Jake Sparks says 8 people were found dead inside the home, including 2 children.
9: Some of the victims that we're calling victims inside the residence at this point did have gunshot wounds to their bodies. We don't have cause of death at this point. I don't know. I don't have 100% identification at this point.
1: Authorities say all those found dead are believed to be from one family, pending identification. And San Francisco 49ers head coach Kyle Shanahan is having his duties limited after he was involved in a car crash last week in Northern California, where he suffered non-life-threatening injuries. I'm Mike Dubusky, ABC News.
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18: Hi there. Welcome to our show. 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And Adam, welcome back. You were in Mexico. Great to have you back here.
19: I go to Mexico. My senator dies. We're back in war with Iran. Like, moral of the story is I'm not allowed to take vacation anymore.
18: Exactly. Everything's going to kaput.
19: I tell you, I send an email right when I get back because I'm feeling guilty. I took 5 days off. That's like the longest vacation I've taken since my honeymoon, which Claire and I just celebrated 10 years.
18: Cool.
19: And I sent like an inter-office email and I got like a barrage of teammates who had their like out-of-office response and like I got like five people taking three-week vacations. I'm like, what's going on around here? Just kidding. I'm exaggerating a little bit, but. Hey, let me riff on this Lindsey Graham thing. Obviously, I was shocked as everyone upon his passing. And yeah, I was not really a Lindsey Graham fan. I just did a little AI search. I said, how many times? Because you made mention, you said he didn't look all that good in that last picture.
18: Uh-uh.
19: I said, well, he's in his 70s and the guy is in Israel and Ukraine every other week. Like,
18: exactly.
19: International travel beats your body up, especially when you're going to like war torn areas. So I did a little Google search. I was like, how many times has Lindsey Graham been to Israel in the last 2 years? 10 times is what AI tells me. 10 times.
18: Gosh.
19: So then Julia's like, how many times has he been to Ukraine? Once again, 10 times. I guess he just goes to Ukraine. I'll swing by Israel while I'm here too. So then I did a search. I said, how many times has Lindsey Graham been in South Carolina in the last 2 years? And they're like, we can't tell you that information because, like, we don't need to talk about his interstate travel. But, like,
18: what?
19: I'd bargain to say the man has probably spent more time in Israel over the last 2 years than it has in South Carolina, although he was by my country club recently. But, you know, rest in peace, Lindsey Graham. I don't want to, you know, spit on a man's grave.
18: Right. I mean, it was so sudden that it's sad. You know, it's just so sudden.
19: It's sudden. And, you know, I guess he was a public servant. I wouldn't call him a statesman. My interpretation of a statesman is someone who had success in the like private sector and then turned around and like donated a few years of his life to the government, not spent their entire life in the government, like, which got me like thinking. So right after Lindsey Graham died, my wife looks at me and goes, Adam, don't even say it. Don't even think about it. I forbade you. You will not run for Senate. And I was like, I wasn't even thinking about it. I was thinking about when do I start like drinking? I'm in a Mexico all-inclusive resort. Like it was like 10-ish or something. I was like, okay, what's a suitable time to have your first margarita? But now, Luann, like I'm looking at the crop of candidates that are throwing their hat in the ring to vie for Lindsey Graham's vacant seat. Of course, Donald Trump appointed Darlene Graham, his sister.
18: Yeah.
19: Which, you know, from my point of view, is like, okay, what a great way to honor Lindsey Graham. We'll appoint his sister.
18: Okay.
19: Now she's running.
18: Oh, wait, what? Like,
19: yeah, she's running, and she's probably the odds-on favorite.
18: Oh, my.
19: Like, what is this, the Game of Thrones? the brother dies and the sister steps in, like, and then I'm looking at this crop of candidates, Luann. Here they are. Mark Lynch. I'm sure he's a perfectly decent conservative guy. Go have a beer with him. But right about the second DUI arrest and the first cocaine possession arrest.
18: What?
19: Is when you don't get to represent me in Washington.
18: Right.
19: Like, right around the first DUI, I'm like, okay, that's a blemish on your record. Spend the rest of your life in the private sector. Is it the private sector where people actually do things that build things and are productive, or is it the public sector? I always get that mixed up.
18: I don't know.
19: Which one's the government? The public sector?
18: The public, yeah, probably.
19: Okay, good. Yeah. Whatever.
18: That's what I said.
19: This is how unqualified of a candidate I would be. I am grossly unqualified to be your senator, but I'm five rungs better than every single person who's currently vying for the position. So Mark Lynch, good enough guy. I was going to do a podcast with him. His freaking person kept emailing us, changing times. And I was like, okay, I'm done. You're not that interesting to me. You know, the DUIs, the drug arrests, like, I don't want you representing me. I don't even want you on the podcast. Then we got Russell Fry. I know nothing about Russell Fry. Some of my clients up in Myrtle Beach thinks he's a terrific guy. I guess he's like a like carry gun guy and like an abortion guy or anti-abortion guy, which is great, right? Like, so I just do like a simple Google search. He's 41 years old. Looks like he practiced law for about 3 years and has spent the majority of his adult life doing politics stuff. And he already is running for a House of Representatives seat. Lindsey Graham kicks the bucket. He goes, okay, I'll run for that seat now. What are we doing? Are we just trying to get like political power here? Are we just trying to like vie for a higher ranking political? I guess that's what we're doing. Clearly that's what we're doing. Because every single one of you who run for office are like, I'm going to fix the roads and represent the people of Horry County. And there will be no more flooding under my watch. Just shut up. Just shut up. You're not going to fix the roads. You don't care about the people of your district. All you care about is power and status and going to Washington, D.C. cocktail parties. Then you've got Duke Buckner. I shook this guy's hand one time, I think, and people really liked him. Based, conservative guy. If I'm picking fun of people, he's run like multiple times. I have beef with anyone who's run for political office like more than two times. Like Annie Andrews, for instance, the person whoever one of these dingbats are going to run against. Like she ran for governor and then the House. Now she's running for Senate. Go back to castrating kids. Like, go back to recommending children get COVID vaccines. She's a pediatrician.
18: Okay.
19: Ugh. That in and of itself, it's like, it's creeping me out. That person might represent me? But here she is, just she keeps running. Joe Cunningham, the same. They just keep running for different offices. So, Duke, I'm sure you're an awesome stand-up-based dude, but I've just seen your name too many times. You've ran two or three times. Then we have Ralph Norman. Once again, I'm sure Ralph is a pleasant guy. I'd love to play a round of golf with him and go bird watching with him. But he's in his 70s, and having a job at the Senate is a six-year bid. In what well-functioning organization are we asking people in their late 70s to run it? This is, I'm sorry to be an ageist here, right? My avatar client population are people in their late 60s and early 70s. But here's why they're our avatar client. Because I help them retire. I help them go bird watching and golf and live an abundant life. What is it with these megalomaniac 70-year-olds who want to be jet-setting on airplanes to and from Ukraine and Israel, back and forth from the low country up to Washington, D.C., going to cocktail parties and taking pictures of themselves wearing makeup and shaking hands? Go retire. You're 70. I got my an extreme blood panel done recently. Mm-hmm. And the person was like, hey, your testosterone level is dropping a little bit. I almost punched her in the face just to, you know, get my testosterone back up.
18: Yeah, yeah.
19: I'm 43.
18: Right. Well, yeah.
19: So what do you think a 70-year-old's testosterone level is?
18: Right.
19: Their energy levels. They're like, their fight in their spirit. Their health. Like, enough. You're 70. Knock it off. Knock it off. Go retire. Go golf. Go yell at kids whose ball falls in your front yard. That's in my future. God bless you. Be an old, crusty, crotchety old person. There's nothing wrong with that. I serve thousands of them. And they're happy. They spoil their grandkids. They're active in their church. They go on one-month trips to Italy. But I don't want them representing my family in Washington. Okay, sorry. Sorry. You're too old. Then we have Darlene Graham. This is Lindsey Graham's sister. Once again, I get it. Donald Trump. Hey, you should just run in, Lindsey. I'll put you in there. That's a safe play. I think it was Henry McMaster who anointed her, right, on Donald Trump's request.
18: Okay.
19: I'm like, okay, you can go do it now. But now she's like, okay, I'm going to run now. You want to hear the number one argument I see as I look through social media on why we should vote for Darlene Graham?
18: Yes.
19: Because it would be the right thing to do for her, for Lindsey Graham's staff.
18: Oh. No.
19: When I don't give a damn about Lindsey Graham's staff.
18: Right.
19: That would be like a client leaving me because I sucked at managing their portfolio. And then I reach back out to the client and I go, hey, you know, I got a bunch of employees here. I'd really love it if you stayed with me. And even though I haven't lived up to your expectations, I have a wife and three kids and some staff I need you to take care of. Like, it's laughable when you say it that way.
18: Exactly.
19: You say it to a small business owner who does you dirty. Oh, hey, don't leave me. I have staff. Also, hey, staff, go get a real job instead of helping 70-year-olds win popularity contests. So anyways, Luann, here's the deal. Claire's already forbade me from running for the Senate. I've already openly said I have no business representing the people of South Carolina. I'm ill-equipped. It would be ill-advised. I'm five times better than all of the people that are currently actively considering running. Five times better. And I guess Mark Sanford will throw his hat in the ring here in due time. Hasn't done it yet, but it'll probably be by the time this show airs. You know, the guy who lied to his wife, lied to his kids, lied to all his constituents. Sure, I'll have you represent me. Yeah, that's it. That's it. So I look at this crop of candidates. I'm like, look, I don't lie to my wife. I don't have any DUIs or drug charges. I built a wonderful business. I'm not running because my sister or my brother helped me run. I don't even want the damn job. But if I get 500 calls today, if I get 500 calls on the radio, I'm going to run, Luann.
18: Oh, my gosh, Adam. Okay.
19: If I get 500 calls, I'm going to run. Because I am so disgusted in this bundle of people who have the audacity to even consider representing me. And I know this is going to piss off some of like my hardline conservative listeners because they're like, you know, I'm a Ralph Norman guy. What did I just say in that little monologue that ain't 100% accurate? Right? We want the guy with DUIs. We want the guy who's spent his entire life doing politics. Do we want the 70-year-old? Do we want the nepotism sister? Is this what we got? If I get 500 calls, I'll run. I'm not kidding. 843-300-1182. 843-300-1182. And the capitalist pig in me, if I get 499 calls, I'm just sending out 499 books and not running. It's kind of laughable, Luann, but I'm kind of upset about the whole thing. Oh, you want to hear my platform?
18: Yeah, please.
19: Let me get my number out one more time. 843-300-1182. 843-300-1182. Hey, I wrote this new book. It's called Spend Your Money, Y'all. And the premise of it is, when you get old, you should spend your money and not die the wealthiest person in the cemetery. Now, let me give you my campaign promises. If I represent you in D.C., I'm going to write a book called Stop Spending Money, Y'all.
18: I love it.
19: And the whole premise is going to be, I will not vote for a single thing that is not financed with the revenue that we already collect. Woo-hoo. That seems like a novel idea, right?
18: Yes, it does.
19: Don't spend money you don't have. Fiscal responsibility. And someone right now, some loser, is digging up all the dirt you have on me. Hey, spoiler alert. Spoiler alert. I go to bed at 8 p.m. I don't need your damn money. I don't need any money from you. I don't like any of you. I don't want to go to D.C. and make a name for myself at the Republican bar. I don't even drink anymore, although I did pretty hard earlier in my life. So you might find some pictures of me deep in the cups. But want to know something I didn't do deep in the cups? I didn't cheat on my wife. I didn't womanize. I didn't make any awful decisions, which lent itself to me getting arrested. I just partied and went to bed. You could probably find some inappropriate Facebook posts I've made over the years, probably slightly racist in nature, but I'm an equal opportunity race joker. And I've been on the record having said I hate liberal white women more than any of the other races. So peace and love, peace and love. I hate you all. I liken myself to Don Rickles in a way.
18: Right, yep.
19: These are my campaign promises, y'all. I'll go to D.C. I'll vote no on anything that doesn't make the government smaller and isn't financed with current revenue dollars. I won't hang out with any other politician, so I can't be influenced. There is no pork. There is no slime you can give me because I don't need your money. I'm independently wealthy. I drive a car with 300,000 miles on it. I don't need a nickel of your money. And I'll go to D.C. and I'll come back home and I'll try to raise my family. And the political consultants of the world will call me a pedophile and a womanizer and an alcoholic and a loser. And I'll just put my blinders on and just not hang out with anyone in Washington and vote no on anything that isn't applicable to improving the lives of people in South Carolina. I will not claim to fix traffic. I will not claim to fix flooding. I will not claim to fix the tens of thousands of people moving to South Carolina, because you can't. None of you can. You megalomaniacs. That's all I want, Luann. Will someone run and say what I just said and be able to back it up? Because I don't belong in this race. I do not belong in it. Like you said, Luann, you were like, Adam, you got enough on your plate. You got four kids.
18: Mm-hmm.
19: Yeah. You know, I got enough on my plate, but if I gave 1/10 of my time to this, I would be 10 times better than these people who are considering running. And I know that sounds like megalomaniacal in its own right, but it's just true. And I'm tired of pretending these puppets are going to be like impactful and represent me well in D.C. I remember in the last Lindsey Graham election, and I hate to keep kicking on him, but the reason we voted for him, even most conservatives didn't even like him. He would go to Trump rallies and everyone would boo. The reason we voted for him was like, well, he's a really high-ranking Senate person and we got him. He's like a he's a majority whip or some terminology that like indicates you've spent too much time in Washington. So people are like, I guess we got to vote for Lindsey Graham because he'll chair the finance committee. How about we just stop sending people like that to Washington? Hasn't he been there as our federal deficit has ballooned to like $40 trillion? And now we're like, oh, send his sister. It's embarrassing. It's embarrassing that these are our people that are supposed to represent us well. I wish someone would just come out authentically and be like, hey, I'm not going to be the pill that cures all that ails you, but I will go to Washington. I will vote in your best interest. I won't hang out and party with people. I haven't lied to my wife. I don't have a bunch of drug convictions. Like, give me a squeaky clean background. Give me someone who's based and value-oriented, loves their wife, loves their family, goes to church, has some sort of moral compass, and then give me someone who just kind of stays out of the news and votes in my best interest. Just be based. Just be based. But no, we get this crop. Geriatric people, people who've spent their whole life in Washington, people with DUIs, sisters of people, like, and I'm looking at the comments, like, people are already like, yeah, she's my girl, you know, because Lindsey did such a good job. Now I'm going to vote for his sister. I just pissed off everyone. But anyways, if I get 500 phone calls, I'm voting. I'm voting.
18: Running. Do you want me
19: I might
18: to
19: not
18: call?
19: Even vote. I might not vote. If I don't run, I might not vote for any of these people. I can't in good conscience vote for any of these people. Some of you are like, you're a liberal. No, I just don't like dumb stuff. I just don't like looking at dumb things and you telling me, yeah, this is the practical way to behave. These are our candidates. No, I'm opting out. I don't like it. It's silly. The silly exercise you're asking me to join in on. Anyways, if I get 500 calls, I'm running for Senate. 843-300-1182. 843-300-1182. I run a financial planning practice, and I grew it from me, my wife, and my dog to, I don't know how many people are running around here, close to 40 or so. But we are the elephant in the room as it pertains to financial planning for retirees. We do it all, y'all. So not only can we help you with your investments, we have a tax preparation team. You'll notice a lot of financial advisors are like, we can do tax planning with you. It's like, okay, are you going to sign the return? Oh, no, you're going to give me the tax plan that you come up with, which will probably be a Roth IRA conversion where you fudge the numbers up where you go, if you don't work with me, you're going to pay all this money in taxes. So you better work with me and do this massive Roth conversion. And then you're going to actually go to implement the plan. You're going to have to work with your current tax preparer. And the financial advisor, if they're really good at their job, will like reach out to the tax preparer. And then even if that happens, the tax preparer won't return the financial advisor's email because most tax preparers work banker's hours or ego enters the equation and they stop communicating. So they're not actually doing your taxes. They're just putting your crap in some software program that lends you to think you're going to pay too much unless you do a Roth conversion. We actually do your taxes for you. The financial advisor and the tax preparer lay hands on your return. They talk about the concept of stacking deductions. They show you every single above the line, itemized credit that you could be taking advantage of. Not a week passes in our office that our tax preparation team isn't finding tens of thousands of dollars that individuals are paying in taxes that they shouldn't be. It could be something as easy as like suffering a penalty for missing a quarterly estimate. And my God, if you own your own small business, like you got to call us up and show us all the different, let us show you all the different ways you could be avoiding taxes legally. That's the other thing about these useless candidates. They all like claim to understand taxes and like, I'm not going to tax your dollars. They don't even understand the progressive income tax code. You're like a 20-year-old marching around Marion Square complaining about taxing the corporations, and you've never even filed a tax return because you're dependent on your mommy and daddy's return. Don't talk to me about taxes unless you understand the code. Just another knock on our current crop of candidates. So anyways, we could do your taxes for you. We also have an estate planner on staff, so they could do your wills and your trusts. And we could help you with your health care. If you're under 65, how does Obamacare work? There's the other thing. Like, none of you even understand how Obamacare works, and you're representing me in D.C. You have your sound bites that you regurgitate from Fox News or your, like, conservative podcast. You don't even understand how the subsidization program of Obamacare works. I told Julia, we do a podcast, and I used to interview politicians. Luann, I go, no more politicians. I'm done with them.
18: Oh, really?
19: They're teats on a bull, Luann.
18: However, you might be one.
19: I tell you what. Have me on your podcast if I run for the Senate. I'll just tell you how it is. I'll shoot it straight. I'm entitled to not have an opinion on that. I don't even know what you're talking about. Instead of, like, putting on the polished politician routine. Oh, you see, my whole objective, my whole campaign promise is to go to Washington and not vote for that racks up any federal debt. That's it. I have no intentions on making a name for myself or making friends with other politicians. Also, I have enough money to self-finance my own campaign. Like, I don't need any of your freaking money. Some corporation or, like, AIPAC is going to ask, like, oh, here's some money if you vote for more wars in Israel. No, I'm good. I'm good. In fact, if it were up to me, I would just stay in my little bubble that is Daniel Island and never even go to D.C. I don't even want to get on an airplane to go up there, hang out with all the freaking slime monsters. I don't think I've ever called someone a slime monster before.
18: It's a new one.
19: Good word for them, though, you know? Even the ones I like, I don't like, really, you know? Anyways, if I get 500 calls, I'm running, y'all. 843-300-1182, 843-300-1182. If I don't get 500 calls, I'm going to give my book to all of you. I got a brand new book out. It's called Spend Your Money, Y'all. Your guide. Don't be the wealthiest person in the cemetery. Spend Your Money, Y'all. Don't be the wealthiest person in the cemetery. I got another book somewhere, too. Here it is. Retire, Y'all. Your guide to retiring in the state of South Carolina. You think the guy knows a little bit about retiring in the state of South Carolina, who wrote the first and only book ever penned about retiring in the state of South Carolina? I want to vote for a believable person. I want to vote for someone I'm like, yeah, that guy has their act together. You ever encounter someone, Luann, you're like, wow, they were really smart and mm-hmm. kind and compassionate.
18: Yes.
19: And they really have their stuff put together. Mm-hmm. I am none of those things. But I am one thing. I believe I'm pretty darn honest, and I'll shoot you straight. And I ain't getting that from any of those people. Like, the only positive feedback I get, they're like, Adam, you lost me on that last monologue. Adam, you said something that was disappointing to me on this one. But people go, you are who you are. There's no act. So if I get 500 calls, I'm gonna run. I'm not kidding, Luann.
18: Believe ya.
19: 843-300-1182. 843-300-1182. What a despicable group of people who are throwing their hat in the ring to represent me. And I'm saying this like I'm almost mudslinging. I would say it's beyond almost. I am mudslinging. But I have nothing to say to these people. Like, I have no, like, back and forth banter that I would engage with. Like, you know, Nancy Mace has already said she's not running. She's kind of the queen of, like, cutting people down by the knees and saying stuff. Like, I'm not interested in yucking it up with Ralph Norman. Like, isn't that elder abuse? If I just started, like, dunking on Ralph Norman, who's going to be into that? Like, the young 43-year-old successful businessman dunking on a 71-year-old guy? Like, ugh. Or Darlene Graham, like, hey, I don't. Like, what do you say to her? Hey, Darlene, what is your campaign promises? I don't know. My brother just died. I decided to run. Okay. So we should anoint you to, like, the second or third highest office in the state of South Carolina. Right? I mean, maybe it's the first. I don't know what the pecking order of what people want to be. Maybe governor is number one. I don't even care. I don't want any of them. But I'm willing to do it purely because I look at this crop of candidates and it leaves a tremendous amount to be desired. And by all means, call me up 843-311-82, 843-311-82. And tell me where my read is wrong on any of these people. Tell me, like, oh, dude, you didn't give him a fair shake. Oh, he deserves more of your attention. You should have him on your podcast. I guess I'll have him on my podcast. I don't want to, because they're going to talk about how they're going to fix the roads. Just stop. Which isn't to say we're going to go up there and, like, not try to help. But, like, why is your solution to help always paired up with some pork for California or some law that's going to get anointed in a different part of the country? Like, it's just, we're all sick of it. We're all sick of it. And someone, some like a hardline, you know, lifetime conservative person who has the candidates over to their living room to raise money for them is going to be like, well, you don't have any experience. Oh, yeah. What about John Ossoff in Georgia, who's probably going to run for president, who never had a job? What about this Mondami character who's capturing all the headlines up in New York City, who's never had a job? Here he is preaching to me behind George Washington's desk. A Muslim from Uganda is telling me what it means to be an American. Thank goodness, Mondami. Just who I needed to hear from on 4th of July, Independence Day. I want to hear from a Muslim from Uganda who's never had a job. They can teach me how to be an American, a good American. Or Alexandria Ocasio-Cortez. Marjorie Taylor Greene operated a P90X facility or something. What is that called? CrossFit? He's doing CrossFit. And then she represents us in the House of Representatives. These people are megalomaniacs. They're insane. None of them ever apologize. None of them show their warts. None of them admit to fault. They only admit to fault when they're caught red-handed doing something despicable. Mark Sanford runs off on the Appalachian Trail with his Latin lover. He gets caught red-handed. He's like, oh, I had an indiscretion. I made a bad judgment call. No, you didn't. You just got caught. You wanted to go on the Appalachian Trail with your Latin lover. You just got caught. So now you need to walk it back. I'm going to go to therapy and think long and hard about my bad decisions. Here's an idea. Don't make the bad decision the first time around. I talk to my clients sometimes, Luann, and I'm like, oh, man, I love Dave Ramsey. I love Dave Ramsey. And some of them are like, I'm just like Dave Ramsey, but I didn't go bankrupt the first time around.
18: Mm-hmm.
19: And I'm like, you got a point there. You know, like, what about living a proper life where you don't screw up the first time? That's called judgment. That's the majority of Americans. The majority of the Americans that I get to sit with in my office who've accumulated $1 million, don't have a DUI, didn't spend their entire life working for the government, haven't ran for office 3 times, aren't looking for a job for 6 years at the age of 70, and didn't step into a job because their brother or sister died. There you go. Enough said. The majority of people that I get to help who've got their taste in our country have nothing in common with the people who are trying to represent me in Washington. Full stop. End. And it's like, oh, well, life's a Disney movie. Everyone deserves a second chance. Disney movies are Disney movies. I watch Disney movies for entertainment. When I need someone I can trust and count on, I don't want someone who's pulled themselves up by the bootstraps from the gutter. I want the person who avoided the gutter the first time. I want the person who didn't get a DUI. I want the person who's had a real job, who doesn't run for office every 2 years, who isn't in their late 70s, who didn't take on the responsibility because their sibling died. And these are the candidates that we get to vote for. Y'all, if I get 500 calls, I'm running. I'm running for Senate. You heard it here first on Retire Y'all Radio. If I get 500 calls, I'm going to run. 843-300-1182, 843-300-1182. And all my clients who are like, Adam, please don't run. I need you to manage my money. This place runs better without me. Here's the other thing, too. I'd probably just continue to run the company because you don't know how busy I'm going to be in Washington. I vote no. I vote no. I vote no. I will only vote yes if you shrink everything. None of it. I want none of it. Because guess what? That's what the majority of Americans want, too. What do you think? We were voting for Lindsey Graham because he had our best interest? 10 trips to Israel in the last 2 years, 10 trips to Ukraine in the last 2 years. How much of what's going on in Israel and Ukraine is really serving the people of South Carolina? Enough. Get out of all these places. Bring our military back home. Protect our borders. Protect our schools and churches. Stop spending exorbitant amounts of money making bombs that go boom. We've got a white-hot American economy. Protect it. Export it. And that's it. That's it. Shrink the darn government. It's a lot more complex than that. Oh, is it? It's a lot more complex than that? Please enlighten me. Enlighten me to how complex it is that we need to anoint Lindsey Graham's sister. We're just going to take a sister and put her in there. It's really complex. Some business guy like you wouldn't be able to do it. But Lindsey Graham's sister, by all means. 70-year-old guy? Absolutely. Lifetime lawyer? Lifetime politician? That's our guy. Couple DUIs, cocaine possession arrest. Yeah, that's the guy to do it. What an embarrassing group of people. Can we just get a business person to come out of the woodwork and throw their hat in the ring? Who, like, has managed a P&L, has made payroll, has grown something or built something, has some kids, doesn't cheat on his wife, goes to church. Give me that. Just give me that product. That product walks amongst us, Luann. There's probably 300 possible people in Charleston. 300 is a gross underestimate. There's probably thousands of people who fit that bill. You want to know why they don't want to run? Because they don't want to be called a pedophile, a womanizer, an alcoholic. Remember what they did to Brett Kavanaugh?
18: Yes.
19: They're like, oh, yeah, he raped someone when he was 14. He's got to sit there and, like, get grilled by Congress about how he's a rapist in front of his kids. Like,
18: right. Terrible.
19: That was probably Lindsey Graham's greatest hit when he, like, he went white hot mad at everyone else for playing politics to such a dirty degree. On Brett Kavanaugh. All right, I got to take a break. Call my office up. Get my books in the mail. Be one of the 500 callers who damn me to a life of hell in politics. If you're one of the 500 people who call and get me to run for Senate, I'm going to give my wife your number and have her come at you like a darn spider monkey. Because she's like, don't do it, Adam. Don't do it. I'll do it. If the people speak, I'll do it, Luann. 843-300-1182. 843-300-1182. If I get 500 calls, I'm going to run for Senate. If I don't get 500 calls, I'm going to give a crap load of my books away because I'm a capitalist pig. Sue-wee. God bless America. God bless South Carolina. I'll be right back.
18: We'll be right back with a lot more from Adam. This is Retiree All Radio.
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22: Proverbs 13:22 reads, "A good man leaves an inheritance for their children's children." This is something that I think about often in terms of my own planning with individual families, because I look back on my relationship with my grandfather, whom I was his child's child. And I think about the impact that he had on my life. And it's a challenge to me for families in front of me to say, hey, what is it that you want to instill? Not all of us have grandchildren, but what is it that you want to instill in the circle around you? I can quote John Maxwell with this, where he says, "Do your giving while you're living so you're knowing where it's going." Now, that may mean, I mean, in his mind, that was some charitable giving of finances, which it could be that, it could be giving of our finances, but in my opinion, it's also a giving of time, because my grandfather, Buddy, he left me with such an imprint of these philosophies that stay with me today that I think are being lost in today's culture, where he taught me the value of working hard and having a budget and loving the country. Some of these things are being lost in today's world. So my challenge to you is to think about that. If we're going to talk about leaving an inheritance to our children's children, What is it that we want to instill in these next generations? More is caught than taught. We can talk about it all we want about, hey, these children, these younger generations are entitled and this, that, and the other, but how do we demonstrate with our actions to these younger people that are around us, whether it's our own children, or those around us in our community? So think about, what does that actually mean for you? Thank you.
0: Don't wind up the richest person in the cemetery. Grab your copy of Adam Curran's latest book, Spend Your Money, Y'all. 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
18: Hi there, Lou Ann Fulmer here with Adam Curran. And oh my gosh, Adam's running for senator. So the phones are ringing off the hook already, Adam. I haven't even had a chance to call.
19: I'm not running unless I get 500 calls, because my wife has already forbade it. And let me tell you how big of a Puritan I am. This will probably be like the first time I ever like went against the will of my wife. Because prototypically, want to know why? Because she's smarter than me. Too smart to run for any sort of political office. And she said, you are not doing it. No way in heck are you doing it. And she's right, because I am not the right man for the job. I don't think of myself of having reached a full enough potential to represent the people of South Carolina. You know what that's called, Luann?
18: What?
19: That's called humility. Yeah. That's called like someone who's trying to self-actualize. Even with all of that said, I think I am twice as good as every other person that's running in this race. It's embarrassing. It's embarrassing. We've talked about it. Mark Lynch, I'm sure you're a wonderful dude. You got two DUIs and a possession of cocaine charge. Right around the first DUI, you have negated your ability to represent me in Washington. I'm sorry. I'm not all for second chances. I think you should have got it right the first time. Russell Fry, I've heard wonderful things about you. I like what you did in South Carolina, the guns and no abortion. Like, that's good. I'm singing from a similar hymnal, but you haven't built anything. There, you haven't built anything. You practiced law for like 3 or 4 years and you immediately went to politics. I don't want someone who spent their whole life in politics representing me. Duke Buckner, you just keep running for stuff. You've ran 3 years, like the last three elections I've seen you. And I shook your hand once and everyone told me you got to meet Duke. He's so conservative. He's a good guy. He's well-spoken. You can recite scripture. That's cool. But you just keep running for stuff. Why do you keep running for stuff? Ralph Norman, you need to retire to a 55 and older community. You need to focus your time, energy, and efforts on lowering your handicap, whistling at birds, and yelling and scaring kids whose ball fall in your front yard. You're in your 70s. You're asking for a 6-year job. Darlene Graham, I'm very sorry your brother died, but that does not give you grounds to represent me and my family in Washington. And I don't give a crap about the political machine that Lindsey Graham built. I'm in an active thread right now. Mm-hmm. Well, Darlene Graham has her Lindsey's team that she needs. I don't give a crap about Lindsey Graham's staff. Tell them to get a real job, like the rest of us. I didn't vote for Lindsey Graham's staff to continue to just live in Washington and represent me indefinitely. This crop of candidates is embarrassing. I don't know who else is going to throw their hat in the ring. God, I hope someone does. But if no one else does, and I get 500 calls on this radio show, I'm going to do it. I'm going to do it because I'm better than all these people. Like, sincerely in my heart. And this isn't a political campaign speech, because I hate politics. I'd go to Washington. I would go to no cocktail parties. I'd vote no on everything. I'd come back home and be a freaking father to my kids and a good husband. That's it. I don't want to make a name for myself. I don't want to hang out with any of these people. Nope. I don't need your money. I don't need your freaking pork or your position. I have more money than I could spend in 3 lifetimes. There. That's my campaign promise. I won't hang out with anyone. I'll be a recluse in my little apartment. I'll probably just sleep in my office to save money, even though I have more than enough money. I could probably stay at the Ritz if I felt like it, but I would just hide from everyone and vote no on everything. There. If you think I would be a good representative of you, and if I get 500 calls, I'm going to run 843-300-1182, 843-300-1182. Next segment, I'm going to talk about something I'm uniquely qualified to talk about, but I'm uniquely qualified to be the state senator as it pertains to the people that are running. But I am very, very qualified to talk about money. And I got some good stuff on the other side of this break. Stay with us, y'all.
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3: 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Retire Y'all is my first book. This book is specifically for people who are looking to retire in the state of South Carolina. It's the first and only book ever penned about retiring in the great state of South Carolina. So you should call us up or go to our website and get that in the mail for free. But Spend Your Money, Y'all. After having done this for about 20 years now, I've bore witness to thousands and thousands of people at my planning table. And there's an overarching theme that I kept seeing. And if you watch Wall Street, Madison Avenue commercials, there's always the scary music. There's always like the baby boomer wincing, looking at a statement. There's worry in their eyes. It's always kind of fear, uncertainty, doubt. If you don't buy our annuity, you're going to run out of income. If you don't work with our financial people, Wall Street's going to screw you and you're going to be broke. There's always this vibe that gets disseminated by the marketing agencies that looms over retirees. And because of that, what's happening is people who are conscious of what's going on in the world, who pay attention to the news and TV. I don't know if the TV even has news anymore, but people who care about their money fall victim to all the fear, uncertainty, and doubt, and it lends itself to them pecking at their money like chickens. They don't pull money out of their portfolio. They don't enjoy the money that they set aside specifically for the enjoyment use case, if that makes a lick of sense. It does to me. I see it every day. When you were feeding your 401k, when you were paying your mortgage off, when you were stashing money aside, why were you doing that? You were doing that so when you got old and gray and when you got to retire, you got to live abundantly. You got to check items off your bucket list. All the while, what's happening is people delay instant gratification. They feed the 401k. They drive cars till the wheels fall off. They wear clothes that are 20 years old. They are frugal. They're austere. And then they get in their 60s and their 70s, and they amassed a tremendous amount of wealth, millions of dollars, hundreds of thousands of dollars. And then they put together reasons why they can't enjoy it. They peck at their money like chickens. And then here's what happens. Hate to see all doom and gloomy in my own right, but you get dealt a diagnosis. Your health, your energy begins to fade. Or you're caring for an older parent, or you've got a kid that needs your help. Or God forbid, all of you with geriatric dogs. I carried a golden retriever up and down stairs for 3 years and watched it. I won't even get into what I watched it do, but so I get it. So you peck at your money like chickens, then you can't spend it. You can't spend it because you got a doctor's appointment in 2 weeks. Or you just don't

0: feel like getting on an airplane that flies over the Atlantic Ocean. Or the idea of getting in an RV and seeing all the national parks, God, that would be too much on these old bones. That's what I see. That's what I've gotten to see. So that's why we wrote the book, Spend Your Money, Y'all. I want to give you one little nugget of wisdom, one little oomph to get you spending a little bit more. 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Look, but don't touch. We don't use that. It sits over there in that cabinet where your money turns into a pipeline. Each and every month, you get blessed with dividends, income from your IRA, excess surplus income that you have permission to spend, knowing darn well that it's a sustainable amount of money that's hitting your bank account. 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And regardless of what happens with the market, if it pops, if it drops, what happens in the Strait of Hormuz or interest rates or Ukraine, you know with certainty that you have a portion of your money in things that are going to be stable and secure, portion of your money in dividend-producing investments, portion of your money in growth-oriented investments. 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
4: From ABC News, I'm Mike Dabosky. Republican Susan Collins has a new challenger in this fall's Senate midterm. Troy Jackson officially accepting Maine Democrats' nomination today, taking over from the embattled former candidate Graham Plattner. Jackson's a former state lawmaker and fifth-generation logger. He spoke at today's convention saying he can pick up on Democrats' momentum in the state.
5: And it belongs to every person who's working more and more for less and less. While billionaires and corporations cut the line in front of them, that is the movement that we are here to carry forward.
4: President Donald Trump met with top advisors behind closed doors yesterday, discussing how to proceed with Iran. On the table, significantly expanding military action against the country if Iran doesn't come to the table for peace negotiations.
6: Is there any sort of back and forth that would lead to some sort of a deal? That's been the question for months now, at least publicly. neither side really shows any sort of willingness to come to an agreement that would satisfy either side's red line. So it's kind of a stalemate at the moment. And when you're talking about a stalemate, you're talking about increased military activity, then I think you're talking about the likelihood of intensification of this conflict continuing to rise.
4: ABC's Matt Rivers reporting from Amman, Jordan. Cyclosporiasis cases are growing across the country. ABC's Andrew Dimbert says the CDC is now adding more states to the list of those impacted by the outbreak.
7: The outbreak epicenter linked to shredded lettuce from Mexico served at Taco Bell is now expanding. Four states were added, making it a total of nine. Most of those cases, more than 8,000, are in Michigan, and there have been about 160 hospitalizations. No one has died. The lettuce was distributed by Taylor Farms and sourced from central Mexico. Late Friday, Taylor Farms announcing it had suspended all production from that region.
4: And at least one person has died in Spain in connection with the wildfires there. You're listening to ABC News.
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14: 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Thank you for joining us. We are glad to be back in the studio. Mortgage interest rates are hitting a 6.75 on average, 30-year fixed right now, 15-year hovering around 6.2, FHA 6.32 average. And your jumbos, just under 7% at 6.87. Some of the ARMs out there, adjustable rate mortgages, 7-year, 5 years in the mid-sixes still. And 30-year VA, similar to FHA at 6.34. Interest rates have not been the talk of the town. It has been the price concessions is the new rate cut. And we're going to start to show off with some of the market knowledge that has come out of this. Over 46% of sellers paid a concession last month, meaning cost towards the buyer's incentive to purchase. So if you're making an offer in a house, the Carolinas in particular, draw your attention, was over 70% of offers had seller concessions last month. Unreal statistic if you think about it. A lot of people will take a 0.25% rate, like, oh, I want to be, well, let's make it even bigger. Let's say the interest rate, I hate 6.75. I'd rather be at 6. It would be, I'd be fine. I'd buy now kind of attitude. And I understand that. But when you look at a loan that is now in the buyer's piece to be able to get additional credits for them, you know, this monthly fee We're going to put that in comparison to the actual gain most sellers are getting. And I've seen several contracts coming across. Seems to be kind of a round number, you know, around a $400,000 purchase price. A lot of sellers are paying about $10,000 in closing costs. Doesn't mean you'll get it on that deal. Doesn't mean every deal works that way. But it is worth checking on and seeing how you come out. We're going to break down the numbers on seller concessions as the new rate cut when we come right back.

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3: 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So we left the segment talking about sellers are paying a lot of closing costs, and it was actually 46% nationwide last month contributed towards buyers' closing costs in negotiations. So we just put out a client market briefing that went to our past clients in Sphere that we work with, keeping them updated on the market and what trends are happening. The headline on it was, sellers are paying, prices are climbing, waiting for 5.5% could cost you over $21,000. Let's explain. Quick question. Have you ever looked at what a mortgage actually does for you in the 12 months while everyone else is waiting for rates to fall? Here's what most people miss. A mortgage just isn't a rate. It's a wealth-building tool with two engines running at once, the principal you pay down and the appreciation you capture. So while it's going up as well, waiting turns both engines off. I think that's a power line right there. Waiting turns both engines off. You're not paying it down. You're waiting. You're waiting. You're not getting the increase in price. You're waiting. And right now, there's a third factor working in buyers' favor, and a record share of sellers are paying buyers' closing costs to get the deal done. Put all three of these together, and the math gets to be crazy. It's like $21,000. Let me give you some numbers on this that you could put a pencil to. And if you'd like this, you can go to fortheplan.com. We'll send you a copy of our news briefing on the mortgage industry. Go to fortheplan.com. We're going to take a mid 6% rate. Recorded median sales is about 440 for the Carolinas. Annual appreciation price is about 1.8% right now. So those are the factors we're using that are nationwide, and then dialed it back into the Carolinas. What we're seeing right now, buyers haven't stepped back. The industry is reporting pending sales and rate locks running ahead of last year. Many more people buy. Well, Gen Z now roughly 20% of purchase rate locks. Crazy. 20% of Gen Z's buying houses, getting it done. Prices keep grinding higher on about a 4.6 month supply. In other words, the market is not waiting for the 5.5s, and prices aren't either. The math is pretty simple, and again, it may be easier for some of you visual users versus hearing it on the radio here. Buy at 6.625 or wait for 5.5. We're going to give an example of actual terms, depend obviously on your qualification, but a $440,000 house, 10% down, 30-year fixed principal and interest, we're going to use that median price. Principal and interest at 6.625 is $2,500, just over $2,536. the principal pay down in 1 year, like what's included that you pay down in that 1 year, is about $4,000, $4,300. The appreciation projected is about $7,900. So if you were to wait, you're literally missing out of paying down the mortgage $4,000 and going up $8,000. It's a total of $12,000 savings that you're able to grab. And actually, here's the part most nobody runs. If rates ever do reach 5.5%, oh, we're hoping. Everybody still keeps saying they're going down. We'll see when that actually happens. The buyer who acted now, can look at refinancing the remaining balance. And this example that we're penciling out at a $2,200 payment per month, a lower payment than the person who waited while holding on roughly 12,000 bucks in 1 year of equity growth. So you got to take that pay down and increase from the appreciation. The smarter move is based on today's market is usually to own the asset and manage the rate, not the other way around. So a lot of guys are sitting and waiting and missing out $12,000. We've been hearing for 4 years the interest rates are going to go down. They've stayed in that mid 6% range. If you've been waiting, let's just take that median price, $4,000. But then you take down the appreciation of $8,000. We're talking $12,000 every month, every year you wait. $12,000 every year you wait. It's time to get off the fence. 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We've got your numbers covered. Let's put a plan together for you. Take advantage of the market. 46%. Sellers are paying closing costs. We'll take a quick break. But in the Carolinas, it's 70. 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
3: 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If you know of someone interested in buying their first house, check out Mortgage Planner University, probably one of the best tools that is out there for education on the industry and how to buy that first house. And we've talked this segment about, you know, getting seller paid closing costs. The trend is there. It's a record high month for this per Redfin. So this is a big deal. Sellers are paying the closing costs on a lot of deals negotiated. What do you do with it? That's kind of the next question. Nearly half of today's sellers are helping pay buyers closing costs to get the deal done. On our same $440,000 example, a negotiated 3% seller credit, which would be about $13,200, towards your closing costs. That's the what we would negotiate as an example here. So you could take that and use the seller's money to do what's called a temporary buy down, which we've covered on the show. And it's also noted highly in Mortgage Planner University. Go to fortheplan.com for more details on it. But this program really allows you to take the interest rate down without paying for it permanently. This is a big deal. You got to catch this. So you have an option to say, oh, I hate the rate 6.756625. And I want to pay additional. Let's take those closing costs and buy it all the way down. Let's just say you get to 6 and you paid a couple points to do that. That's probably pretty accurate without pricing it out on a standard loan. In today's market today, every day changes. It's like the market changes by minute from rates, and people don't really know that. So you got to kind of keep an eye on or hire someone who's really going to take care of you on that side of it, meaning the mortgage planner, 704, that's us. 728-0191, go to fortheplan.com. But on the temporary buy down, the interesting part is you actually get that money back paid as a principal pay down if it's not used. So let's give you a real life example. $440,000 house, I negotiate 3% from the seller to pay. It's $13,200. In order for me to do what's called a temporary 2-1 buy down, Let's say the interest rate is at 6.625 today. The first year, what they do is they're going to take the difference from 6.625 to 4.625. That's that first year. You're going to go down 2% total. So 4.625, you're going to stay there for 12 months. This is not, I repeat, an adjustable rate mortgage. So you're going to stay at 4.625 for 12 months. Now, some of you say, well, it may adjust. Well, adjustable and keeping adjusting is a little bit different. This is a fixed loan that adjusts for the first 2 years, benefiting the buyer. So here's how it works. 6.625 to 4.625. Remember, we're going to do 2 years. Then the next year after that 4.625 runs out, it's going to go to 5.65. So if you're following me, year one, 4.6, year two, 5.6, the next 28 years, 6.6. Okay, so the first year, the difference what you're going to save is $500 a month. $500 a month. Your payment goes from $2,500 principal and interest to $2,000. Crazy amount. Now, that would be $6,000 for the year if you follow that number. So to go from 6.625, the payment difference is $500 to go to 4.625 per month. Multiply that by 12, you get $6,000. Well, then it goes, the next year it's going to go up to 5.625. That's still saving you $256 a month. So you kind of ease into the 6.625. But let's say, let's do this. The total then, $256 that next year times 12 is about $3,000. So the total for the first year and the second year temporary buy down is $9,000. Six for the first year, three for that next year. So you're at 4.6, then you're at 5.6. Huge monthly savings. But you're not spending it all and it's gone. Let's say rates get better. New Fed chair's in, Iran war calms down, we get better interest rates, and you decide to refinance. Let's say you're 6 months into it. Well, that means you have had a lower payment for 6 months, $500. Now, keep in mind, most people don't even have a house payment for about 2 months before when they close in a new house. So this might be 8 months of you having a $500 lesser payment than you expected, counting the two off that you get at closing, give or take a little bit of two months off. It's definitely one, but sometimes we negotiate two. It depends when you close at the beginning of the month or at the end. So we could walk you through that as well, because the seller could actually pay the interest while you're living there for free. In a kind of, nothing's free, you know what I mean? So let's look at it this way, though. So let's see, you were 6 months in, had a couple payments off. We've spent about $3,000 of the $9,000 we put away for those 2 years. So if you refinance 6 months in, remember, we skipped a couple payments, did 6 months, save $500 a month. Then I go to refinance. There's $6,000 left in that kitty that was set aside to subsidize the payment down to that 4.625, down to that 5.625. Well, great news, because you're now going to get that $6,000 refunded to you on your payoff on the balance of your loan. So you didn't even use it, didn't have to. They just paid down the whole principal of the loan. 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Two things to be clear on. 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If you are interested in getting a house, go to forwardtheplan.com, 704-728-0191. 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We'll take care of you. 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
7: It's the weekend, and this outbreak is contained. He's positive. We start here. With cases growing, RFK Jr. says cyclosporiasis is being handled.
8: We do have the outbreak under control.
7: But questions remain about what caused it, let alone whether we should have seen it coming. President Trump faces the first American wartime fatalities in months.
9: For me, it's one of the hardest things to do as a president.
7: The political pitfalls are growing too, so what's next for the region? And election officials said the president's fears of non-citizen voting were overblown. Then this happened.
10: Some individuals indicated that they weren't citizens and weren't eligible to vote. But the software registered them anyway.
7: Hundreds of illegal votes in New Jersey are quickly becoming a flashpoint. From ABC News, this is Start Here Weekend. I'm Brad Milkey. Want to know something interesting about cyclosporiasis, the parasitic illness that sickened thousands upon thousands of Americans now? Hand sanitizer really does nothing to it. Hand sanitizer is meant to cleanse your skin of bacteria. Well, remember, cyclospora are not bacteria, they're parasites. When I first heard these parasites were spread through excrement, I assumed we were talking about animal manure. That's why it's in the food. Our medical unit corrected me. No, Brad, we're talking about human waste. The only place on Earth this parasite has been found to thrive is the human intestinal tract, which raised the very uncomfortable question, if this is being found in more than 40 states, how did so much human waste end up in our food supply? Well, generally, tracking this falls to the CDC and the FDA, both under Health and Human Services Secretary Robert F. Kennedy Jr. Well, he hadn't really talked about that until this week when he was giving public remarks and ABC's own Elizabeth Schulze pressed him on what Americans need to know. Elizabeth is with us now. First off, what is the latest on this outbreak? Like, how widespread is it at this point?
11: Yeah, well, let's start with that, Brad, because it's growing. We are seeing now, just in Michigan alone, more than 6,500 cases of cyclosporiasis. The national numbers, Brad, are a little bit delayed, but just for context in Michigan, they usually see less than 50 cases per year. They're adding hundreds per day. So that is a pretty significant number when you're thinking about how quickly this is growing in that one state. Nationwide, we know that at least 1,600 people have gotten sick in five states, and the FDA has linked those illnesses to that Taylor Farms lettuce that was coming from central Mexico, shredded iceberg lettuce. They say that those people who got sick ate at Taco Bell restaurants in those five states. But we do know this has already spread to a lot of other states too. There are other pockets where cases are going up. So this is definitely not over yet, Brad.
7: Right. And you mentioned cases still rising. It's now topped over 11,000 cases, with over 4,000 of those laboratory confirmed across 40 states so far as the numbers grow. Michigan clearly hit the hardest with 7,600 cases and counting. So the question is, where are the other pockets coming from? Is it all Taylor Farms lettuce? Or like, how clear is the government that shredded lettuce is at the center of this nationwide?
11: The FDA has made clear that that one outbreak in that is really centered in Michigan is tied to shredded iceberg lettuce from Taylor Farms from central Mexico. They have said that their epidemiology traces that back and that they've doubled down on that. And that's why we saw, Brett, Taylor Farms issue that voluntary recall of dozens of iceberg lettuce products across 27 states. By the way, other retailers that say they might have gotten that lettuce, for example, Jack in the Box said it removed lettuce. Taco Bell said it removed lettuce. We also know that food suppliers like Sysco, you know, Sysco and U.S. Foods, they distribute foods to hospitals and schools. They say they've also stopped delivering any of those foods that have been recalled.
12: Elizabeth Schulze with ABC News. This is just for Secretary Kennedy.
11: I did ask Secretary Kennedy, does that mean that this outbreak is over? Is it under control?
13: Does the federal government have this outbreak under control right now?
8: We do have the outbreak under control. We have done extensive forensics, epidemiological forensics, and we've identified the source of the outbreak.
11: federal health officials have made clear, Brad, that they are still investigating if there are any other sources for this outbreak, if there are any other foods that might be linked to it. I mean, at the end of the day, when you've got it in this many other states, it does open questions to, is this really just about shredded iceberg lettuce that was eaten at Taco Bell by a bunch of people?
7: And there was a false positive with some of the Taylor Farms lettuce at some point, right? So how does that figure into it?
11: Yeah, and this really kind of added to the confusion. Over the weekend, the FDA tested a sample of Taylor Farms lettuce that was outside of that recall, and they came out and said it was positive. And then they went back basically 24 hours later and said that was a false positive. Taylor Farms kind of jumped on that and said, you know, to be clear, none of our products have actually tested positive for this. This is a voluntary recall. But the key thing to know, Brad, is that the main outbreak of this right now, that biggest outbreak, as far as we know, has still been tied by the FDA to that Taylor Farms lettuce.
7: There has been some criticism about the Trump administration's handling of this and whether they were adequately prepared, because there have been so many cuts to federal agencies in Washington. Is that concern here based in fact?
11: Well, that's a concern that has been amplified by some prominent voices on Capitol Hill. We saw Democratic Senator John Ossoff write a letter to Health Secretary Kennedy saying it was his foolish and self-indulgent demolition of critical public health programs that is putting Americans at risk, and that the Trump administration is actively undermining food safety. There is, Brad, the reality that about a year ago, the CDC ended mandatory reporting of cyclosporiasis cases as part of one of its surveillance programs that was known as FoodNet. But doctors in states, wherever these cases are still required to report cases of this parasite to their health departments, and then that gets fed into the national surveillance program. So it's not like we aren't getting any surveillance of this because of some of the changes to the programs over the past year. Some former health officials have said that the overall kind of cuts to funding and staffing wouldn't necessarily help in a situation like this where you're dealing with an outbreak. And that was something that I pressed Health Secretary Kennedy directly on.
13: Any response to some of the criticism that the cuts to the federal agencies under your leadership has slowed the response to the outbreak?
8: Those criticisms are invalid. We've had no cuts in our surveillance program. We did cuts in the FoodNet program, but they were for redundant surveillance, and all the states will tell you that. We're still doing forensics. We're still doing surveillance in all the states.
11: So, Brad, clearly kind of, you know, doubling down, saying the surveillance is still happening. They're on top of this. Kennedy is saying the criticism basically is invalid. Taylor Farms is also now saying, Brad, that they will not source iceberg lettuce from central Mexico for the rest of the growing season. So they're really kind of saying we are trying to do everything we can to stop this, in recognition that probably most people, when they're going to the grocery store right now, are not buying Taylor Farms products at all.
7: But that's a significant economic thing for the agriculture industry, I'd imagine.
11: It is, and it's something we're seeing across the board. If you go to the grocery store, you see it on the shelves, but you also would see it in restaurants. The foot traffic data for not just Taco Bell, but other salad chains, other fast food restaurants is down. People just aren't going to risk it right now when they know what some of these symptoms are.
7: Elizabeth Schulze, thank you so much.
11: Thank you, Brad.
7: Next up on Start Here Weekend, the cost of the Iran war is not only being measured in dollars, but in service member deaths. That's after the break.
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29: Right now, there's just so much happening in our world.
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33: With so much at stake, so much on the line, more Americans turn here than any other newscast. 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
7: Welcome back to Start Here Weekend from ABC News. I'm Brad Milkey. At some point in a war, the costs begin to catch up with you. And in several ways, it felt like that's what was happening throughout this week in Washington. First, there's the cost of the war itself, the money. This week, Defense Secretary Pete Hegseth went in front of Congress to ask for more money for the Pentagon. He estimated the cost of the Iran war so far was at least $37 billion.
34: Without these funds, we face critical shortfalls that threaten our ability to also simply pay our service members, rapidly replenish equipment and munitions, and sustain vital operations without disruption.
7: Then there's the political cost. Republicans effectively had to go on record this week voting to continue funding this operation by approving several budget measures. Democrats refused to go along with it.
35: He has told us over 40 times now that a deal is near and the war will be over soon. But now he is asking for us to just trust him, it'll work out fine.
7: The problem is, That is making it tougher and tougher on these Republican lawmakers. Remember, voters were told this war would take 4 or 5 weeks. Well, now it's 4 months. The ceasefire, heralded by the Trump administration as a diplomatic breakthrough, well, it's now been ripped to shreds. And Trump says Iran is not ready to make a deal to replace it yet.
0: Until they're ready to meet in a meaningful way, we have no interest in.
7: To exit the region now would be to accept a loss, really, but to pursue it could become a quagmire, a political catastrophe. Well, then, there's the greatest cost of all. 4 bodies were flown back to Joint Base Andrews. These were 3 service members killed in Jordan, another in Iraq. And as President Trump paid his respects, you get the distinct impression he is being forced to face the realities of this conflict all at once. So, let's go to ABC's chief global affairs correspondent, Martha Raddatz, who is still in Jordan right now, in the Middle East, where some of these deaths happened. First off, Martha, can you just set the scene for what this dignified transfer of remains would have looked like yesterday?
1: These are incredibly solemn ceremonies, as you can imagine, just from the name, dignified transfers. Bringing home America's service members from conflict zones who have died serving and sacrificing for our country. And of course, 3 of the soldiers were killed in an Iranian attack here in Jordan on a base. And the 4th was killed while they were trying to detonate a controlled detonation of an Iranian drone. This is Iran's fault for these deaths. And I think to bring them home and have their families there and see those coffins, caskets come off that military aircraft is just a powerful, powerful punch in the gut and something they will never, ever forget. Of course, the president was there as well.
2: For me, it's one of the hardest things to do as a president, but has to be done.
1: Secretary Hegseth was there as well, with some comments earlier about those soldiers that are pretty controversial. But it is something I have seen before, these caskets coming off aircraft, and truly it is a sobering moment for any American.
7: And then the politics for the president and for Secretary Hegseth, I mean, it does seem like a moment where you're reckoning again with like the human toll of this war. How have they kind of responded to this new event, these new deaths, and what do they plan to do about them?
1: This week, we've heard the president compare it to deaths in Afghanistan or Vietnam or Iraq, and it really can't compare. First of all, this is a war that President Trump began, and we have already had 18 service members die. We've heard the president say that these soldiers who died supported him and what was happening in Iran, and they don't want Iran to get a nuclear weapon.
2: All of them said very strongly, we cannot let Iran have a nuclear weapon. They won't have a nuclear weapon.
1: I certainly don't know whether that is true or not. You had a 19-year-old, a 25-year-old, very young, and they were here in Jordan. So obviously they had orders to come here. They did that with honor, but it has become politicized.
7: As far as where to target next, because you had told us, like, yes, the U.S. will continue to expand its strikes. President Trump said Wednesday that the U.S. would start destroying bridges and power plants, basically, for every Iranian attack that occurs in the Strait of Hormuz. What would that sort of response mean for the conflict?
1: Well, that's a pretty extraordinary statement, Brad. We've heard him say that before. But if he actually did it, international law does not allow that kind of attack on civilian infrastructure on purpose. If you accidentally hit something and you're doing a bombing run on military targets, that's one thing. But to say and follow through and bomb civilian infrastructure is potentially, according to international law, a war crime. And of course, the Iranians immediately responded to this, you know, eye for an eye. If you do this to us, we'll do the same sort of thing to you. And we've already seen the Iranians striking throughout the Gulf, in Jordan, in Kuwait, in Bahrain. So if President Trump decides to do that, that is a whole new level of fight.
7: Well, and we've also heard the U.S. sort of throw around the idea of attacking Iranian nuclear facilities, like Pickaxe Mountain is something we've heard about. But at the same time, we're hearing about a potential nuclear deal in Saudi Arabia. What would that deal be, and how significant would that be?
1: That

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1: He said Venezuelan leaders had tried to rig their vote counts in Venezuelan elections, not American ones. He also zeroed in on American election offices.
2: Our machines and ballot counting systems are exposed to hacking and manipulation and corruption.
1: Trump claimed that federal authorities had recently uncovered evidence that more than 250,000 non-citizens had been registered to vote in American elections. Again, though, registered. He wasn't claiming that they voted. He wasn't claiming foreign interference had worked. He was casting lots of suspicion without evidence of things really going wrong. And yet that number of non-citizens registered number seemed very specific.
2: They identified approximately 278,000 non-citizens who are registered to vote in federal elections.
1: Like, how would that many people get on the voting rolls in the first place? Well, this week, New Jersey made a surprising admission. 6,000 non-citizens had been registered to vote, and hundreds of them actually cast ballots. ABC's chief White House correspondent Mary Bruce is with us. Mary, what happened here?
3: Yeah, well, Governor Mikey Sherrill revealed that because of what she's describing as a computer glitch, about 6,600 non-citizens applying for a driver's license were also improperly registered to vote. She says that when they went into the DMV to get their driver's license or their ID, they were asked if they wanted to register to vote.
4: Some individuals indicated that they weren't citizens and weren't eligible to vote, but the software registered them anyway.
3: Now, she says about 400 of those non-citizens actually voted, but she stressed that there's no evidence that their votes swayed any elections.
4: They were registered as Democrats, Republicans, and the majority unaffiliated, and were scattered across the state.
3: She says officials became aware of this issue last week and that all 6,600 people are now being scrubbed from the voter rolls.
1: Yeah, that's interesting because the DMV is the place where a lot of people get approached to register to vote. But you got 16 and 17 year olds there. You've got in several states, you got like non-citizens, even in some cases, undocumented people can potentially get driver's licenses. And yet you think that there's software in place to be able to suss out who should be getting offers to register. And we've described over and over, Mary, how the actual instances of voter fraud are so vanishingly few and far between. But thousands of extra voters, like, that's not vanishing, right? 400 votes in a given race might not necessarily seem vanishing, even if it's a very small percentage.
3: Yeah, she described it basically as a software error, but that they've discovered it and are now taking steps to remedy it.
4: Let me be clear. This entire situation is unacceptable.
3: In fact, she made a point of underscoring their efforts at transparency here, saying we don't deflect, deny, or exploit problems for our gain. She said we find them and we fix them. Now, it will come as no surprise that the White House was quick to respond to this in a statement saying that this underscores the absolute necessity of the Save America Act. Of course, that's the legislation that President Trump has made a top priority up on the Hill that would require voter ID and proof of citizenship.
1: Yeah, so there's the Save America Act, which is not just about showing ID. It's about showing proof of citizenship just to be able to register to vote. And sometimes that can involve more documentation than you think. But is the White House taking any other steps to crack down on some of these problems? He's describing like foreign interference would not be fixed by the Save America Act.
3: No, and the president has been amping up these unproven claims of widespread election fraud, as you noted, and pointing a finger especially at China as what he's described as China's sinister election meddling.
1: All right, we are up against a break right now, but when we come back, we will hear more from the president on this claim. That's after the break.
5: Inside a dimly lit room at the LBJ Library in Austin, Texas, a motion sensor triggers a recording, and a voice fills the room.
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19: From ABC News, I'm Mike Tabusky. Maine Democrats have a new Senate candidate aiming to take on Republican Susan Collins in the fall. The party was forced to hold a last-minute convention after Graham Plattner suspended his campaign amid a growing number of sexual misconduct allegations.
20: Jackson almost immediately entered the race to replace Plattner. He just gave his official acceptance speech, now kicking off what is expected to be a very busy next few months. Big picture, the stakes are high, not just for Maine, but nationwide. Democrats need to pick up 4 seats to flip the Senate.
19: ABC's Christiane Cordero. Nearly 260,000 people in southern Europe are being told to evacuate right now as strong winds and dry conditions lead to an increased wildfire threat there. One person is confirmed dead in Spain, where a state of emergency has been declared. And that's not the only country being threatened. France also feeling the heat.
21: Some areas did have cooler temperatures and crews were able to get some of these fires under control. But France, they're expecting another heat wave next week, which will do absolutely nothing to help this situation, and it's the reason why people have been told to shelter in place, or we have seen those mass evacuations called.
19: ABC's Marcus Moore reporting from the Foreign Desk. Meanwhile, in the U.S., millions are under heat advisories as well. ABC News meteorologist Samara Theodore has the latest.
22: Things are heating up in Dallas, Texas. Heat index values, what does that mean? That means it's going to feel like 106 degrees in Dallas, Texas today. Meanwhile, in the state of Florida, temperatures are also feeling like the triple digits, and it's pretty much the whole state at this point, from Tallahassee to Tampa, Jacksonville to Miami. Get ready for that heat.
19: And health workers at an Ebola treatment center in eastern Congo are on strike today as the number of confirmed cases in that country of that virus nears 3,000. You're listening to ABC News.
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19: Thousands of students are taking to the streets in India, marching on parliament in what they're calling the cockroach movement. ABC's Guy Davies has the story.
14: India's Gen Z has found a peculiar new mascot, the cockroach. Supporters of the Cockroach Janta Party, or CJP, have been camped in New Delhi's Janta Manta Square for weeks calling for government reform. It all began when India's Chief Justice allegedly compared groups of unemployed young people to pests and cockroaches.
19: The U.S. Department of Agriculture has decided to open the southern border to cattle migration, with experts hoping it could alleviate high beef prices. That border was closed due to the emergence of the New World screwworm. Peptides are the latest wellness trend, and now a federal panel is taking steps to make them more accessible.
16: You've probably heard about peptides, but if you've wondered what they are...
23: This isn't something new. Our bodies make thousands of peptides all the time, such as insulin and other hormones.
16: That's ABC medical contributor Dr. Alok Patel. A two-day hearing of an FDA panel led to six peptides approved to be legally made by compounding pharmacies. As to what they could do...
23: And regarding if they're safe and effective, short answer... We don't know, and we don't really know, because a lot of the evidence and data is based on anecdotes.
16: Powell's recommendations are not binding, but Health Secretary Robert Kennedy Jr. supports making peptides more accessible. Brian Clark, ABC News.
19: If approved, a doctor would still need to prescribe their use. I'm Mike Dubusky, ABC News.
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0: our number, 877-381-3811, 877-381-3811 on this beautiful Friday. Every day is beautiful if you're alive, isn't it? If you're alive and healthy anyway. Well, that's how I try and look at the world. Not easy all the time, but nonetheless, here we be. You know, as I was thinking before we came on the air here, isn't it odd? Isn't it odd that you have individuals like Trader Tucker Carlson, who, by the way, is a nobody. Now he's a loser. He's a nothing. He's irrelevant. But nonetheless, I want to use him as a foil, who just relentlessly keeps personally and viciously and vilely attacking the president. And, of course, he's one of the leading anti-Semites, Jew haters out there as well. One of the leading lovers of fascists like Putin, of Islamic terrorists like the Qataris that fund Islamic terrorism. I have concluded, at least in my personal assessment, my personal opinion, that he's mentally ill. What else explains such a perverse mentality? And yet there are people close to the President of the United States, very close to the President of the United States, who refuse to denounce Traitor Tucker Carlson. In fact, some of them still consider him a friend. Is that not weird, Mr. Producer? It's so weird. You've got people in the war room who are still friends with Tucker Carlson. You've got people in high positions who are still friends with Traitor Tucker Carlson. You've got blood still friends with Traitor Tucker Carlson. What does all that mean? It's so strange. Now, keep something in mind. I'm not talking about somebody who may have a disagreement here and there with the president and politely and civilly and legitimately raise it. It's the nature of free speech, nature of our country. It's the nature of MAGA. I'm talking of people who are personally and viciously attacking Donald Trump, stabbing him in the back, calling him all kinds of names, accusing him of all kinds of conspiracies and so forth. People like Traitor Tucker Carlson. So how does one remain close to the president and yet close to Traitor Tucker Carlson? I find it bizarre. Truly bizarre. And I think at some point, such individuals will be called on the carpet. It can't go on forever. It's just too ludicrous and too obvious, in my humble opinion. You know, again, it's one thing to have a disagreement with the president and politely say so, and understand that the president is one of the greatest presidents of all time, regardless of whether you have a disagreement or not. I feel that way. You feel that way. We've talked about this many times. But again, to try and sabotage the president, to character assassinate the president, to smear the president, to try and undermine the president, badmouth the president, and not once, twice, but constantly? I do not understand how people who are literally close to the president don't call that out. Don't challenge that. I want to move on to this word globalist. Globalist is a word that's thrown around by globalists. Have you noticed that too, Mr. Producer? We've individuals who are constantly cutting business deals with other individuals who are foreigners, some of whom run foreign countries, some of whom report to individuals who run foreign companies, some of whom receive foreign investment, and they call everybody else a globalist. Now, this whole thing about foreign investment, and so it's very strange to me. I don't have any foreign investments. I don't have any funds where people have foreign investments in my funds. I don't have any foreign money coming to me in any way whatsoever. Nor do I pay money into any foreign entity whatsoever. And yet, for other people, it's routine business. Routine business. And then I find some of these people going around calling other people globalists. Globalists. Globalists? Seriously? People who have business arrangements and associations and ties to foreign governments, to foreign leaders, to foreign businessmen and foreign businesses, running around telling other people that they're globalists? Seriously? How absurd is that? How crazy is that? Globalist. No. Words have meaning. And being a wordsmith myself, I look at these things, you know. I think about these things. I just find it very odd. Very odd. The establishment. It's another word. You're listening to the radio host that was the first to distinguish between the conservative movement and the establishment. And I remember when I did it over 20 years ago, we had some of our friends who were saying things like, what does he mean by establishment? I was taking on Boehner at one point, Paul Ryan, always Mitch McConnell, that sort of thing. Said the establishment, the Republican establishment. You know, we conservatives have challenged the establishment long before there was a MAGA movement. And many conservatives and Tea Party activists are MAGA now. But we were taking on the establishment when we backed Reagan in the 76 primary and the 80 primary. And, of course, for the general election, Reagan was taking on the establishment. And we were backing the establishment with various candidates on this program, one after another. The Tea Party was taking on the establishment. Of course, we were all part of the Tea Party, something I'm very, very proud of. We took on the establishment. Ted Cruz takes on the establishment, even though some people don't like him, but a lot of people love him. I think he's terrific. As was Donald Trump taking on the establishment. So, if you raise questions, about individuals in politics who are taking rather perverse and odd positions on government involvement in economic activity, if you reject the market system, and you're talking like a left-winger or a socialist about wanting government involvement in so many aspects of our society and our lives, how is it that people who raise questions about that are the establishment? Now, people who raise questions about that are the same people who were in the Tea Party, the same people who were in the Reagan Revolution, the same people who backed Cruz, and the same people who backed Donald Trump. Not the establishment. And so I find people perversely using these words, intentionally, perversely but intentionally, to confound and confuse. But you and I, we're not confounded and we're not confused. I've written books, many, on these topics. We've talked about these topics for a quarter of a century, long before some of these individuals were ever in the public arena, were ever making statements in the public arena. We're going to have fun with this as time goes on. Lots of fun. We're going to have fun with this, the lead up to the midterm elections and the lead up to the 2028 general election through the primaries. We're going to have a lot of fun with this. We are going to dissect it. We are going to get into it. And we are going to challenge it. Because that's what we do here. That's the great nature of conservative talk radio. There's really only a relative few of us left but you're listening to me, and I'm very proud of it. We'll be right back.
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0: You know, ladies and gentlemen, during the course of several years, I've come to realize that there are political movements that think that they have invented or can invent new ideas. And I'm here to tell you, there are no new ideas. I'm not talking about inventions and business and that. Yeah, there's new ideas in that respect, of course. I'm talking about fundamentally principles, values, and belief systems. You know, it's a funny thing. The American Revolution was not about new ideas. That idea is as old as Judaism and Christianity. Ideas as old as the Enlightenment. It's about the application, implementation, execution of these beliefs, values, and principles. If by that we mean new ideas, that's fine. But that's not what they meant. So when we have people who come into politics, many newly come into politics, relatively so, and they claim some great new ideas. You know, government needs to intervene on behalf of the common good. It's not a new idea. It's an old idea. In fact, human history is filled with governments of one form or another interfering with private life and individuals and so forth and so on. Always, at least in democracies, or something akin to it, said to be on behalf of the people. Isn't that part of the problem we have with the Democrats and the left? If you look at your Constitution and the way it's written and the way it's conceived, it's not about the idea that government needs to interfere for the people. It's about we need a government that, in fact, reflects the will of the people and protects the civil society. That's what it's about. Anybody can write a document about government interfering with this, that, or the other for the people. There's nothing new about it. It's as old as government. It's as old as mankind. The idea that these masterminds know so much that they can deliver for the people. I always find this interesting. I'll tell you what I mean. When gas prices go up, or electricity prices go up, energy costs go up, it's typically because of government. The lack of drilling, the lack of infrastructure, the government blocking drilling, the government not allowing the kind of infrastructure the private sector wants to build, whether it's pipelines or whether it's electrical, wires and so forth and so on. And so the government creates the issue, creates the problem, creates the shortages and the increase in prices. But then only the government can fix it, you see. At least that's what they say. We've had experiments recently in Chile about 20, 30 years ago, in Argentina today, under a great president there, where they understood, and Chile, of course, has been now taken over by the socialists again, but they understood that capitalism works. Capitalism is nothing but voluntary commerce. Less tax, less regulations. Less government. Less government. The notion that less government or a freer government needs to be more intrusive, needs to be more coercive, so that people can succeed is nonsense. It's simply nonsense. The problem with masterminds making this decision applies whether they're making it in small ways or large ways. Plus, you create a precedent where politicians who get elected to office now think that they're smarter than everybody else, they're more capable than everybody else, even though many of them haven't done a damn thing. And now we conservatives have created a precedent for the left to interfere even more. I'm not saying I support anarchy or radical libertarianism. That's not what the Constitution provides. That's not what federalism provides. We have local, state, and federal governments. But there is, as Alexis de Tocqueville pointed out, as James Madison repeated, there is a circle of liberty around the individual, the sovereign individual, that is not to be molested, that is not to be pierced. I'll be right back.
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4: ABC News, I'm Mike Dabusky. Today, Maine Democrats officially nominated Troy Jackson to replace Graham Plattner as their candidate in this fall's Senate midterm. Jackson is a former state lawmaker who supported Plattner before Plattner suspended his campaign amidst a series of sex scandals. Wildfires are raging across southern Europe, with now more than 250,000 people under evacuation orders. ABC's Marcus Moore.
5: In France, more than 50,000 acres have burned so far, doubling in size in just a day. The biggest fire burns towards Bordeaux. Smoke already seen over the city, as residents and tourists across the popular vacation region have been forced to flee.
6: There's nowhere to go. The roads are shut. The police told me to stay.
5: Tennessean Rebecca Pappen and her two children on vacation in nearby Biscarrosa. Fast-moving flames made it too dangerous for them to leave.
4: And at least one person was killed in Spain on account of the fires. This is ABC News.
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1: So I look forward. I'm excited, motivated to engage in a debate over conservatism versus whatever else some of these people come up with. National conservatism, nationalism, populism. Let's do it. Let's have this debate, because we're going to have it. And I'm excited about it. We're going to engage here. And then you and I will determine who nominees will be and who it is that we will support and so forth and so on. The idea that we need more centralized government is crazy. In fact, the government has its hand full to begin with, doesn't it? With all the fraud that's taking place, the GAO came out recently with hundreds of billions of dollars in fraud. We know Musk and Doge came up with evidence of hundreds of billions of dollars in fraud. Exactly what is it that the government can do for us rather than to us? How many more experiments do we need in one form or another? Why is it that one generation after another thinks that they can reinvent the wheel when they can't? How about just doing what you need to do to ensure a safe, prosperous, and free society? They always treat these people, you and me, Mr. and Mrs. America, the American people, as if they're doing us a favor. As if they can do for us what we can't do for ourselves. We're not liberals. We're not on the dole. That's not what we believe. That's not what we believe. If the government would get out of the way, the price of gasoline would be much less. The price of electricity would be much less. And I'm talking about government at the federal and state and local level. Just think about it. You know, there is an example of this. It's called Florida. People are moving into Florida in waves. The population here has exploded. It's now much larger than New York. They have 2.5 million more people than New York, Mr. Producer. And their budget's half the size of New York's budget. Think about that. And New York City's budget is about the same as the entire state of Florida. And yet, what are we missing in Florida? Nothing. People seem happier in Florida than they do in New York. They're safer in Florida than they are in New York. And it's not because of the physical location. It's because of who runs what state. And let me tell you something. We're going to miss it when DeSantis isn't the governor anymore. I'm not putting down anybody. I'm just making the point that this man has been exceptional, which is why some of the big government Republicans don't like him and don't want him. He also is Mr. Clean. There's no corruption. There's no ties to foreign governments and foreign investments. Nobody made DeSantis. No billionaire took him under his wing. You understand what I'm saying? And look, we had a good governor before DeSantis, Rick Scott. I'm a big fan of Rick Scott. He's a great governor, too. DeSantis, though, has rewritten the book completely, as far as I'm concerned. Again, not a put down of anybody, just a recognition of DeSantis. There's simply no question about it. Even the president has moved his residence officially to Florida, as have most of the members of his family. Why? Because it's the best-run state in the country. That's why. Again, I'm not putting down other governors who may be doing a superb job. I'm just telling you the truth. And why is it that retired cops are moving to Florida? Why is it that large numbers of the Jewish community are moving out of New York and they're moving into Florida? It's called freedom. Freedom. We don't need to theorize about it. We don't need to even philosophize about it. It's here right now. You know, the great thing about Florida, you can go to bed at night, not worry that the government's going to do something to you, not look over your shoulder and so forth, and worry, what are they going to do next? What are they going to do next? You got to worry about that in New York City and in New York. You have to worry about that in California. You have to worry about it, really, in many places all over the country. You don't have to worry about that here. You just don't. That's why Rush moved here. That's why Hannity moved here. That's why I moved here. That's why Bongino moved here. And I'm sure there's many others. I just can't remember them all. And we all lived in other states. Then all became residents of Florida. Yes, obviously, because they don't have a state income tax, but much more than that. It's the entire environment here. The entire environment here. It's just different. It's so pro-American. It's so pro-capitalism. So rather than go on and talk about we need more government intervention, wise intervention, of course, don't you know? Smart intervention, don't you know? Because people keep thinking that they can invent a new philosophy. They're not inventing a new philosophy. They're regurgitating an old one, and they're trying to put a happy face on it. There are plenty of states in this country, plenty of localities in this country. If you want government intervention, you have it. Up the wazoo. Enjoy. If that's what you want to do. If that's what you want to do. But if you think, as a Republican running for the House or the Senate or even president, that's some kind of a quasi-socialist agenda, some kind of a quasi-interventionist centralization mindset is going to win the day, I think you're dead wrong. I think you're dead wrong. That's just not going to happen. You may win the Republican primary. You're not going to win the presidency. It's just not going to happen, in my view. Several years ago, I was calling Bernie Sanders and AOC Marxists. Marxists. This is when everybody on TV and radio were afraid to use the word. They were using progressive. And then they started to use the word socialist. Misapplied it, but nonetheless, I said, no, they're Marxists, Marxists. And I wrote a book called American Marxism, which only sold about 1.4 million copies, the biggest book of the year, nonfiction. And of course, all my books, the biggest conservative books, really, in a generation. That's thanks to you. American Marxism. And so now people are more willing to use the word Marxism, communism, totalitarianism when it comes to the left, the Democrat Party. And now these true reds, these real communists. I can remember AOC was offended by me, but she was afraid to call me out by name. She will never come on the show. None of these people do. You know, we have podcasters desperately trying to get on the show. I have no interest in them. None. And I'm asked constantly to go on other shows. I don't. Here and there, but not much. So AOC was offended. She said, yeah, I'm being called a communist or a Marxist out there. I said, yes, you are, because you are. Well, here she is on Capitol Hill yesterday, and she was confronted. Cut one, go.
2: When your platform has also getting rid of the Supreme Court and getting rid of the presidency and restructuring
3: the
2: government.
3: They're having a party, aren't they, over there? They're having a blast. They're having a good time.
2: What do you think about the DSA, Supreme Court reform?
4: When your colleagues tell me DSA is a communist organization, what do you make of that? How those words are used interchangeably on the right.
3: Don't care. I think these folks call everyone they don't like a communist. I think that America is a free country. You know, they're out here palling around with whoever they want to pal around with. So what? People can do what they want. I'm not here to be the belief police around here.
1: Now, that's interesting. That's like incoherent. That's a complete disconnect. She's not even responding. Is she, Rich? We know people can do whatever they want. They can pal around with whatever they want. And this is going to be her problem if she seeks higher office. Not in New York. I'm talking about if she seeks the presidency. She's going to have to distance herself from these communists. They're self-identified communists. Self-identified communists. Some of them are self-identified Islamists. Now, the idea that Hassan Puker, a.k.a. Piker, just endorsed her for president in 2028, this is the baggage she's going to have to carry around. Because as more people learn who Hassan Puker is, because the vast majority of the American people have no idea who I'm talking about, they will soon learn that this is the kind of person who endorses AOC. But AOC is not much different. She doesn't go out there and talk about how she loves Mao, who was the greatest human being ever to walk the face of the earth, that sort of thing. But she comes out of this whole Marxist milieu. Absolutely, 100%. And she's not going to be able to hide from it. The media will try and help her. They're going to try and mainstream this extremism and radicalism. They're going to try and dumb it down. And they're going to try and turn on you and me, certainly me, and talk about how we're misapplying names and how she's really quite typical of your liberal Democrat and so forth and so on. So we're going to have to contend with that. We're going to have to contend with her changing words, changing who she is, changing what she's been. And we're going to have to contend with so-called Republicans, so-called conservatives, who are really something other than that, who believe in sort of quasi-socialism when it comes to our economic activity, and who also challenge our institutions rather than seek to strengthen them. I'll be right back.
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14: We've all been there, in a boring meeting, a long lecture, struggling to stay awake. No matter how hard you try, you nod off, and that is never a good look. Aside from the obvious, making sure you're getting enough sleep, there are a couple quick pick-me-ups that experts recommend before you take your seat. If you have time, you might try to squeeze in a quick nap, just a couple minutes even. that can increase your alertness. Or try to pop outside for a quick walk, get your blood and your hormones pumping, splash some cold water on your face, or grab a cup of coffee, obviously. If you're not a caffeine drinker, even just taking small sips of water throughout your meeting could be enough to keep you awake. Of course, you could also make a point to engage in the meeting. You're not likely to fall asleep while you're actually talking. I'm Dr. Sanjay Gupta, helping you live a better life.
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1: A guy, he passed away. And, you know, you start to look around and think about these things. The memories you have of these individuals, all really wonderful people, wonderful people. And so I come to you tonight with a heavy heart. You know, that old line about the show must go on, I'm pressing ahead. There's a lot I want to share with you, but I just wanted to mention the names of these two great patriots and great friends. And Eric, we grew up together from elementary school right up to now. And in Tony, we pretty much grew up together in our adult lives and careers as we joined the Reagan administration right out of the box. I was 23. I think he was like 21, maybe 24. I don't recall. I do recall when we first met. And he was a very, very proud Cuban-American and just a decent, honorable guy who kept in touch. He had brought the first lawsuit against the Tylenol company when he took Tylenol and had a drink of wine a bit later in the night, and it pulverized his liver. And you know how people say, don't take Tylenol and have wine at the same time, Mr. Producer? That was the case. He had a liver transplant, one of the first of its kind. But then he had other problems as he got older in the past couple of years involving his heart. And, you know, typically one organ starts to turn on another when you're trying to protect or help one organ, it could have side effects that are damaging to another organ and other things of that sort, and that's kind of what happened. And we spoke a day or two before he went in for this latest surgery, and he was very he took it in stride. And he knew it might be his last, which it was. It's very much like Eric, who had had multiple major operations. And one day he just told me, he said, you know, this can't go on forever. And he said, I don't want it to go on forever. Don't send emails or anything. I'm not worthy of it. I'm just sharing this with you because I'm very blessed to have this opportunity, and I am well aware that many of you have gone through hell and have gone through these things. There's a lady at a diner that I go to often here in Florida who's a little older than I am. And she got cancer. And for several months, she's received chemo and other treatments, which is poison that they put in your body. It's very, very difficult for people who go through this, as did my father and my mother. And she is a waitress and is vigorous, is kind, you know, and she, her name is Troy, and she and Mindy and Marta and the others, Nicole, they're just wonderful, wonderful people. They work very, very hard doing jobs that a lot of people wouldn't do. And I'm happy to say that she's hanging in there and she's doing okay. But, you know, you see these things and you should feel very blessed. Very blessed.

0: 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I'll be right back.
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10: I read this interesting story the other day, which was written by a colleague of mine, about why so-called, quote, admin nights are the new book club for busy adults. Now, I learned this is a term coined by journalist Chris Collin, who wrote about this life hack in the Wall Street Journal. An admin night is when people come together for a night, a fun night, while holding one another accountable to an assignment. The ones usually considered back burner tasks, the ones that you've been putting off. The person you choose to do an admin night with matters a lot because that's your accountability partner. That's what one person told us. People love the social aspect because it can bring these boring tasks to light, make them feel more fun, and where you go matters as well. You need to have enough space and hopefully not too many distractions. And again, don't forget to leave some time for fun. I'm Dr. Sanjay Gupta, helping you live a better life.
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12: From ABC News, I'm Mike Dubusky in Maine today.
13: This is the absolute honor of my life to accept the Democratic nomination for the U.S. Senate.
12: Troy Jackson there, accepting the nomination to be the Democratic candidate in the state's Senate race. He takes over from Graham Plattner, who suspended his campaign weeks ago due to multiple allegations of sexual misconduct. The White House is once again considering significantly expanding military action in Iran. ABC's Matt Rivers in Amman, Jordan, says tensions are now escalating across the whole region.
14: The Houthis said that they were going to impose what they called a maritime embargo on Saudi oil exports transiting the Red Sea down through the Strait of Bab el-Mandeb at the southern tip of the Red Sea. And to that end, they've attacked multiple Saudi tankers over the last few days to try and enforce that embargo. In response to that, the Saudi military launching new strikes against Houthi targets inside of Yemen. And just today, the Houthis saying that they're trying to strike back against the Saudis.
12: Meanwhile, President Trump is facing new backlash over that partnership with Saudi Arabia on a civil nuclear energy program. Brett Eagleson is the president of 9/11 Justice, an organization that's condemned the move.
15: We recognize Saudi Arabia is a strategic ally. They can be a strategic partner in the Middle East. We probably need them very much so, but that doesn't absolve them from their actions. That should not allow them to be not held accountable.
12: Detractors also say the plan could provide a pathway for Saudi Arabia to develop nuclear weapons. And high winds are contributing to dangerous wildfire conditions in France and Spain.
16: Crews have been dealing with the hot, dry, and windy conditions. It's really kind of a perfect storm for these fires to grow, become more intense, and then sweep across the terrain. In fact, in some cases, these fires are burning out of control.
12: ABC's Marcus Moore, you're listening to ABC News.
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12: Investigators are trying to piece together what happened after fire crews outside Grand Rapids, Michigan, discovered 8 dead bodies, including 2 children, inside a burning home. Ottawa County Sheriff's Captain Jake Sparks.
19: We believe that everybody who's involved in the situation is in the residence. It's too early for me to say that it's a murder-suicide. I can tell you that that's one theory that we have, and we're still looking to see if we can verify that.
12: Officials are saying that some of the victims had gunshot wounds. Final causes of death were still pending ahead of autopsy results and an arson investigation. The search continues for Kevin Clay Adams, the man accused of opening fire on police deputies in Mississippi who were attempting to take him into custody. Sheriff Joel Houston.
20: It is a rural area, a lot of ground to cover, but we've maintained a good perimeter. And we'll be here until he's brought into custody.
12: The sheriff also says he believes Adams is probably still wearing handcuffs. LeBron James has announced he's joining the Philadelphia 76ers. ESPN's Malika Andrews has more.
21: People weren't shocked, but they were surprised. And he gave us all of the information that we needed to know in his long and thoughtful statement when he said that this wasn't about the money. It frankly wasn't even about family. It was about choosing what he wanted to do in the final chapter of his career.
12: And San Francisco 49ers head coach Kyle Shanahan was involved in a car crash last week, with the team saying his duties will be limited for now. I'm Mike Dubusky, ABC News.
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7: ABC News, I'm Mike Dubusky. Graham Plattner's replacement on the Maine Senate ballot is Troy Jackson. Democrats officially nominating that former state lawmaker at a convention today. President Trump is considering even more military action against Iran.
8: After 2 weeks of relentless U.S. strikes on Iran, President Trump weighing whether to escalate the military assault.
9: We can even make it a heavier dose, and it's knocking out everything they have. Well, there's a smarter strategy, and that's you make a deal.
8: Iran firing back, dismissing the president's remarks as bullying and saying it will not bow to force, pressure, or threats. The escalating rhetoric coming just days after the remains of four American soldiers killed in the war were returned to the U.S. Michelle Franzen, ABC News, New York.
7: High winds and dry conditions are making life difficult for fire crews in southern Europe. One person is dead in Spain due to the wildfires. This is ABC News.
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0: A student effort that calls itself the Cockroach Movement is gaining traction in India. ABC's Guy Davies has the story.
1: The party was started by Abhijeet Dike, a Boston University student. A satirical joke at first, they sarcastically claimed to champion the cause of the lazy and the unemployed. The CJP now has tens of millions of followers online. They call themselves the voice of India's burnt-out youth, using AI-generated content, memes, and irreverent humor to spread their call for education reform.
0: Reaction from economists after the Trump administration imposed tariffs covering a whole range of imported goods over allegations of forced labor at manufacturing plants overseas. ABC News spoke to Scott Lincecome of the Cato Institute.
2: If you look at the lobbying expenditure data, you see a ton of companies that have run to Washington to try to get special exemptions from those tariffs. And that includes from these forced labor tariffs or to get tariffs of their own on their competitors. But why do they want tariffs on their competitors? Because tariffs raise the prices of imported goods, and that lets American companies raise their prices too.
0: Less than a day after the Trump administration imposed those new tariffs, two small businesses filed a lawsuit to challenge that trade policy. And the American Academy of Pediatrics finds the U.S. right now is experiencing its worst year for measles since 1991. I'm Mike Dubosky, ABC News.
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6: ABC News, I'm Dave Packer. A manhunt in Berlin after a car drove through a public park near the LGBTQ Pride Parade today, hitting several people, leaving one person dead, several with life-threatening injuries. Growing evacuations in Europe as massive wildfires rage across Spain and France. Maine Democrats today chose former state Senate President Troy Jackson as their nominee to take on longtime Republican U.S. Senator Susan Collins.
7: Jackson almost immediately entered the race to replace Plattner. He just gave his official acceptance speech, now kicking off what is expected to be a very busy next few months. Big picture, the stakes are high, not just for Maine, but nationwide. Democrats need to pick up four seats to flip the Senate.
6: ABC's Christian Cordero. ABC News has learned President Trump will meet Ukrainian President Volodymyr Zelensky this Tuesday at the White House. Zelensky saying today that he was directing Ukraine's intelligence services to share information regarding Russia's military assistance of Iran. This is ABC News.
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15: Now seems as good a time as any to remind you, you don't always have to take healthy habits to the extreme. Not only are you unlikely to stick with something that's difficult, even if you can keep it up, it's probably going to be to the detriment of something else. And chances are that something else is more important. So if you're on a quest to improve your health, I promise the basics are going to take you much further. I'm talking about diet, try and be as plant-based as possible, exercise, meaning multiple rounds of cardio and strength training, and sleep. For most people, 7 to 9 hours a night. I'd like to think of these things as sort of a three-legged stool. right? If you're not doing any one of them, it's really hard to keep balanced with the others. The key here is you don't have to strive for perfection. Doing anything is going to be better than nothing. I'm Dr. Sanjay Gupta, helping you live a better life.

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1: Majority of the homicides happen in 2% of America's counties. Where are the Soros-funded prosecutors concentrated? You guessed it. The 2%. The 2% of counties where all the murders happen. They just keep letting the bad guys out, and then they go on to commit horrific crimes. In fact, think about New York, for instance. New York City. We were told in 2025 that all that subway crime, you know, people getting stabbed in the subway, attacked, robbed, violent crimes, 63 specific individuals, career criminals, were responsible for more than 5,000 arrests between them. How do you do that? How? 63 people arrested 5,000 times. What? How is it that they're free enough that they can keep being arrested like this? Why do they keep getting let out? And it's because of weakness in prosecution. And this is true across countries, to be clear, but we see it here in the United States. Back in 2013, there was a big study, a landmark study done in Sweden, that found that just 1% of the population was responsible for 63% of all violent crimes. This really gets to a fundamental truth about crime that anybody who's ever looked at the data know, which is you just have to arrest the bad guys and you have to keep them off the streets. That's it. It's as simple as that. It's the same people committing all the crimes. You get rid of them, the city, the community, the state, the country, you're going to be in a much safer place. This is why these Soros-funded prosecutors are poison. They're leading to people's death. They have blood on their hands. Elon Musk, right to keep his eyes on that focus. And it's, I love that it's news to The Economist, because I thought they were in the data business. I thought The Economist, right? You call yourself The Economist, wouldn't you spend a lot of time looking at data? Don't worry. Elon's got you covered. I've got a lot more ahead on The Vince Show.
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3: From ABC News, I'm Dave Packard. At least one person is dead and more than a dozen others injured after a car drove into a crowd at a pride parade in Berlin. Hundreds of thousands of people coming to celebrate what's known in Germany as Christopher Street Day. ABC's Marcus Moore has the latest from the foreign desk.
4: Police say an active manhunt is underway for multiple suspects, but authorities are not elaborating on whether they believe this incident was an intentional act or an accident. The pride event itself was canceled immediately and people told to go home. This unfolded in a park along the parade route. Authorities saying that some people suffered life-threatening injuries.
3: Deadly wildfires spreading across Western Europe. More than 250,000 people forced to flee their homes. The flames moving closer to cities like Bordeaux and Madrid during the peak of the summer travel season. For the first time in nearly 2 weeks, the U.S. did not target Iran overnight. And Iran also paused their deadly retaliatory strikes.
5: But while American and Iranian weapons have gone quiet, the Houthis, an Iranian proxy group in Yemen, opening up a new front in the conflict, targeting Saudi oil exports, claiming they hit state-run oil operations in the Saudi kingdom. This week, declaring a maritime blockade on Saudi-linked shipping in the Red Sea's Bab el-Mandeb Strait, a vital trade route.
3: ABC's Matt Rivers and Amon Jordan. Maine Democrats nominated fifth-generation logger Troy Jackson as the new nominee for the U.S. Senate.
6: This is the absolute honor of my life to accept a Democratic nomination for the U.S. Senate.
3: He'll take on Republican Senator Susan Collins in November, taking the place of Graham Plattner, who withdrew from the race after a sexual assault allegation surfaced earlier this month, which he denies. And an urgent search for an American missing in the Caribbean. Police in Grenada say 44-year-old Elizabeth Waddell has not been seen since last Wednesday. Family is flying to Grenada to help in the search. 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
3: A holy moly moment at England's Headingley Golf Club Friday. Amateur golfer James Maycock hit a hole-in-one in the first hole, after which he was promptly mobbed by fellow club members.
9: Oh! Oh, my God! Oh, my God!
3: Yeah, a lot to get excited about. That par 3 golf challenge drive was worth £50,000 or $66,600. Maycock was one of over 100 members taking part in the event at the course in Leeds. Thousands of students taking to the streets in India, marching on Parliament, even clashing with police in what they're calling the cockroach movement. ABC's Guy Davis has the story.
10: The party was started by Abhijeet Dike, a Boston University student. A satirical joke at first, they sarcastically claimed to champion the cause of the lazy and the unemployed. The CJP now has tens of millions of followers online. They call themselves the voice of India's burnt-out youth, using AI-generated content, memes, and irreverent humor to spread their call for education reform.
3: One of the NFL's top head coaches is recovering after a serious car crash. The 49ers saying Kyle Shanahan has suffered non-life-threatening injuries last week. Sources telling ESPN Shanahan broke his nose, 3 ribs, one of his hands, and needed more than 40 stitches on his face. Police say no drugs or alcohol were involved. Both drivers were cooperative. The club says it'll take part in limited team activities. Dave Packer, ABC News.
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1: On the top right-hand corner, there's a link that says Ask Kim. 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All right, stay right where you are. 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